Hitting the Billboard Hot 100 at the 84th position 50 years ago this week, that was Showdown by the Electric Light Orchestra. One of nine songs new to the Billboard Hot 100 this week. Hello, Brooklyn. I'm Edward Kish, and this is the 50 Years Ago This Week show on Radio Free Brooklyn. For the next 2 hours, we'll revisit songs that were new to the Billboard Hot 100 and go through a retrospective countdown of the top 40 exactly as it was 50 years ago this week. Tonight, we're playing Billboard hits for the week of August 2nd to August 8th, 1976. Happy Tuesday, Brooklyn. I hope you found a pleasant place to enjoy tonight's show and you're ready for what's new. New at 93, David Crosby and Graham Nash with Out of the Darkness. New at 92, Andrea True Connection is back on the Billboard Hot 100 with a very dated title. Here's Party Line.

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New at number 90, here's Melissa Manchester with her cover of Aretha Franklin's Rescue Me.

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You just heard number 90, new to the Billboard Hot 100. That was Melissa Manchester's rendition of Rescue Me by Aretha Franklin. I have thoughts about this cover, and I'm going to reserve them at this time, but I would like to hear from you. What are your thoughts on Melissa Manchester singing Aretha? Write to me. Tell me what you think. 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And I might read your remarks on an upcoming installment of the show. New at 88, here's Paul Davis with Superstar.

You just heard number 87 on the Hot 100 50 years ago this week. That was Michael Franks with Popsicle Toes. And before that, you heard Paul Davis singing Superstar. We heard number 84 at the beginning of the show. That was ELO with Showdown. New at number 80, Olivia Newton-John is back on the charts again, this time with Don't Stop Believin', which is not to be confused with the song made famous by Journey, totally different song. New at number 78, here's Helen Reddy with I Can't Hear You No More.

That was new at number 78 on the Billboard Hot 100 50 years ago this week. Helen Reddy with I Can't Hear You No More. Back on the charts again, here's the Silver Convention at number 67 with No, No, Joe.

the Silver Convention with No-No Joe. Hosts note, the record Hiss and Pop are part of the recording. New at number 67, once again, John Handy is back on the Hot 100 with Hard Work. Same song. He was just on the chart a few weeks before. He's back again. We're not playing it. Moving on. Our last song new to the chart sees the return of Diana Ross at number 58. Here she is with One Love in My Lifetime.

heard Diana Ross singing One Love in My Lifetime. That was new at number 58 on the Billboard Hot 100 50 years ago this week. We'll start the top 40 countdown right after this message. 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New at number 40, here's The Supremes with I'm Gonna Let My Heart Do the Walking.

You just heard number 39 of the Billboard Hot 100, up from 43 last week, Shower the People by James Taylor. Before that, you heard the Supremes with I'm Gonna Let My Heart Do the Walking. That's at number 40, up from 42 last week. Staying in the same place as the week before, Donny Osmond at 38 with Come On, Marianne. At number 37, up from 44 last week, here's Silver with Wham Bam Shang-a-Lang.

You just heard number 36 from 46 last week with 6 weeks on the chart. That was Boz Scaggs with Lowdown. We played that one for the first time in episode 471 when my guest was Don Clifton. He taught us that Boz's government name was Royce Scaggs. Before that, you heard Silver with Wham Bam Shang-a-Lang. That's up from 44 last week to number 37 this week with 8 weeks on the chart. At number 35, up from 39 last week, Dr. Hook with A Little Bit More. More, More, More, Part 1 by Andrea True Connection is still hanging on the chart, down to 34 from 20 last week with 22 weeks on the chart. Down to 33 from 35 with 7 weeks on the chart, The Ohio Players with Who'd She Coo. Down to 32 from 33, also with 7 weeks on the Hot 100, Another Rainy Day in New York by Chicago. Down to 31 from the 18th position last week with 15 weeks on the charts, John Travolta with Let Her In. At number 30 from 40 last week, here's War with Summer.

A Summer by War. At number 29, staying at the same place as last week, Aretha Franklin with Something He Can Feel. Down to number 28 from number 9 last week, peaking at 3, the Brothers Johnson with I'll Be Good to You. At number 27, up from 31 last week with 10 weeks on the Hot 100, here's Tavares with Heaven Must Be Missing an Angel, Part 1.

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That was number 26, Shake, Shake, Shake, Shake Your Booty by KC and the Sunshine Band. Before that, you heard number 27 up from 31 last week with 10 weeks on the chart. That was Tavares with Heaven Must Be Missing an Angel, Part 1. We'll resume the Billboard Top 40 countdown right after this break for the headlines of the day. 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This is the 50 Years Ago Report. I'm Edward Kish in New York. On Monday, August 2nd, Fort Worth, Texas, tragedy struck at the mansion of oil tycoon Colin Davis, where his soon-to-be ex-wife Priscilla had resided with her daughter from a previous marriage, Andrea, as their divorce progressed. After a night out, Priscilla returns home with her boyfriend Stan Farr, a former Texas Christian University basketball player, and notices the alarm system is disabled. Upon entering, the two are ambushed by a gunman dressed in all black and wearing a wig. Priscilla is fired upon once in the abdomen. Farr, 4 bullets strike him dead. Priscilla flees the mansion with the gunman in pursuit. She's met by friends entering their driveway, Beverly Bass and her boyfriend, Bubba Gavril. The gunman fired at Bubba, and the women separated in search of aid. Both communicated they recognized the face of the assailant as Colin Davis. Despite 2 eyewitness reports, Davis hired the best legal representation money could buy and was acquitted of the crimes. After the divorce and subsequent civil cases and out-of-court settlements, Davis was no longer a millionaire. He maintains his innocence to this day. That same day in Beverly Hills, Austrian-born director, producer, screenwriter Fritz Lang, famous for films Metropolis, Woman in the Moon, and The Big Heat, passed away on this day due to a stroke at the age of 85. Lang, who was a veteran of World War I fighting for Austria in the Russian front, was wounded in battle. Before conscription, he had studied civil engineering at the Technical University of Vienna before switching to art. Starting in the era of silent movies in Europe, where he made Metropolis, Lang would eventually come to the United States to make movies and was naturalized as a U.S. citizen in 1939. On Tuesday, August 3rd, Chillicothe, Missouri, U.S. Congressman Jerry Liston, along with his wife and 2 children, board a twin-engine Beechcraft airplane bound for Kansas City to celebrate winning a seat representing his state in the Senate. 19 seconds into takeoff, mechanical failure caused the right engine to seize, and the plane crashed in a fire explosion, killing everyone on board. On Thursday, August 5th, London, England. Operating continuously since 1859, Big Ben was silenced at 3:45 a.m. A policeman on duty at Westminster reported the sound of a loud clunk from the tower, and responding officers discovered chunks of metal embedded in the walls and covering the floor. Due to metal fatigue, a sudden fracture in the chiming mechanism resulted in the flywheel breaking free and spinning around the clock room, smashing the clock to pieces. Westminster's chief engineer Geoffrey Buggin and his team would have the clock chiming again by August 27th. Future repairs would last the next 9 months until the clock was fully restored to working order. During this period, the clock was down for a collective 26 days, the longest period to date. On Saturday, August 7th, the Viking 2 orbiter-lander combo enters orbit of Mars, having been launched the previous year on September 9th. And in cinemas,
The number one movie this week is a Mel Brooks comedy called Silent Movie. It is a silent movie about a modern day director and his friends trying to make the first silent movie in 40 years. Starring in and directed by Brooks, the film also stars Marty Feldman, Dom DeLuise, Bernadette Peters, and a list of comedic cameos. And that's all the news that fits. Now back to the 50 years ago this week Top 40 Countdown on Radio Free Brooklyn. At number 25, with 11 weeks on the chart, up from 26 last week, Natalie Cole with Sophisticated Lady, She's a Different Lady. With 6 weeks on the chart, up from 30 last week to number 25 this week.

You just heard number 42 on the Billboard Hot 100 50 years ago this week. That was the 2017 remaster of Fleetwood Mac with Say You Love Me. At number 23, up from 24 last week with 11 weeks on the chart, Candy Staten with Young Hearts Run Free. And at number 22, up from 34 last week with only 8 weeks on the chart, here's Wild Cherry with Play That Funky Music.

You just heard Play That Funky Music by Wild Cherry. That's up from 34 last week to 22 this week, with only 8 weeks on the chart. Down to number 21 from 22 last week, Aerosmith with Last Child. At number 20, up from 23 last week with 11 weeks on the chart, here's Walter Murphy and the Big Apple Band with A Fifth of Beethoven.

with 9 weeks on the chart, up from 28 last week to number 19 this week. That was England Dan and John Ford Coley with I'd Really Love to See You Tonight. And before that, Walter Murphy and the Big Apple Band with A Fifth of Beethoven. At number 18, up from 21 with 7 weeks on the chart, Peter Frampton with Baby, I Love Your Way. At number 17, up from 19 last week with 14 weeks on the chart, here's Keith Carradine with

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That was number 17 on the Billboard Hot 100, up from 19 last week. I'm Easy by Keith Carradine, as seen in his performance in the 1975 film Nashville. Staying at 16 from last week, with 12 weeks on the chart, Queen with You're My Best Friend. Also staying in the same place at 15, with 13 weeks on the chart, Parliament, Tear the Roof Off That Sucker, We Want the Funk. Up from 17 last week to 14 this week, with only 9 weeks on the Billboard Hot 100, here's George Benson singing This Masquerade.

You just heard number 14 up from 17 last week, George Benson, This Masquerade. Down to number 13 from 6 last week, with 17 weeks on the Hot 100, Seals and Crofts featuring Carolyn Willis, Get Closer. At number 12, up from 14 last week with 18 weeks on the chart, here's Vicki Sue Robinson with Turn the Beat Around.

That was Vicky Sue Robinson singing Turn the Beat Around. That's up to number 12 from 14 last week with 18 weeks on the chart. Neil Diamond is up to number 11 from 12 last week with 8 weeks on the chart. If you know what I mean, that's the name of the song. If you know what I mean. We'll resume the countdown after this message. 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You're listening to the 50 Years Ago This Week show. We're counting down the remainder of the top 40 for the week ending August 8th, 1976. Down to number 10 from 4 last week with 14 weeks on the chart, Starland Vocal Band with Afternoon Delight. Bye. At number 9, up from 13 last week with 10 weeks on the chart, here's Lou Rawls with You'll Never Find Another Love Like Mine.

from 13 last week with 10 weeks on the chart, Lou Rawls, You'll Never Find Another Love Like Mine. Last week, it was number one for 2 weeks in a row. This week, it's down to number eight, The Manhattans with Kiss and Say Goodbye. Staying the same place as last week from the week before, the EMI re-release of The Beatles with Got to Get You Into My Life. At number six, from number eight, The Beach Boys with Rock and Roll Music with 10 weeks on the chart. We've heard enough of it. At number five, The Bee Gees are up from 11 last week with only 6 weeks on the chart. Here's You Should Be Dancing.

You just heard number 4 up from 10 last week, Wings with Let 'Em In. And before that, the Bee Gees with You Should Be Dancing. Staying in the same place for the 3rd week in a row at number 3, here's Starbuck with Moonlight Feels Bright.

just heard the number two song for the third week in a row with 17 weeks on the chart, Gary Wright with Love Is Alive. Before that, also in the same place for a third week in a row at number three, that was Starbuck with Moonlight Feels Right. Our number one song was number five last week with 6 weeks on the chart. Here's Elton John and Kiki D with Don't Go Breaking My Heart.

You just heard Don't Go Breaking My Heart by Elton John and Kiki Dee. That was the number one song on the Billboard Hot 100 50 years ago this week. So that's the top 40 for the week of August the 2nd to 8th, 1976. We've played a lot of timeless songs this evening that might be new to you, or maybe it's the music of your life. Either way, we hope you enjoyed the show. Have a fantastic week. Tune in again next week when we'll bring you the Billboard Hot 100 for the week of August 3rd to 9th, 1976. You've been listening to the 50 Years Ago This Week show. This is Edward Kish signing off. 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

Good evening and happy Tuesday. I am Allie Darling. This is Witch Tape Radio Hour, and you're hanging out on Radio Free Brooklyn. Summer is just slinking by so quietly, yet in full display. She has been beautiful lately, and I will take all of the sunshine I can get, but man, it's August. It's August. Anyway,

I hope that you are taking care of yourselves and drinking water and staying hydrated. And you know what? Why don't we all do that right now? So go get your water and take a little sip.

If you haven't listened to the 2025 album, Best Album of the Year, Best Country Album, Cowboy Carter, please go do that. It's necessary listening. I am Allie. This is Witch Tape Radio Hour. You're hanging out on Radio Free Brooklyn, and so is Stevie Wonder.

horse. 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Done it on Mars. 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

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Take the Bugatti off with a spin. Ain't no top, feel a win on my skin. Ooh, ooh, ooh. Snakes on the jam. They hiss and don't listen to them. They bite every once and again. But it gets stomped on when we...

Work it, work it, work it like a mechanical bull.

You're tuned into Witch Tape Radio Hour here on Radio Free Brooklyn. And if you listen very closely, you might be able to hear DJ Prandita. She is downstairs singing the song of her people, singing along to Sly and the Family Stone, because it has been Sly and the Family Stone kind of night. I am Allie. This is Witch Tape Radio Hour, your handout on Radio Free Brooklyn. If you are enjoying what you're listening to, go to radiofreebrooklyn.org/donate and help us keep doing what we love to do, and that is bringing you what Brooklyn sounds like. Okay, so, as per tradition, every first Tuesday in August, I like to play Simple from the Jam Night. At the Fish's Baker's Dozen in 2017. It was the final night. It blew my mind. It is still one of my favorite jams. So let's go on a journey, friends. Let's go on a journey. See you in a little bit. Enjoy. Simple from 8-6-2017 at Madison Square Garden. This is Fish.

This is still Witch Tape Radio Hour. This is Still Simple from August 6, 2017, Glazed, The Final Night of the Baker's Dozen by Phish. What a glorious 2 weeks. Seriously. I did half the shows. Worth it. Totally worth it. And I can't believe it's been almost 10 years at this point. My, where has the time gone? And they just announced a fall run, small fall run, Atlantic City. See you there. But I will be in bed by midnight, so see me beforehand, maybe, if I'm being social. Anyway, I love you. Drink some water.

This feels like the perfect place to say goodnight. And while I am saying goodnight, Calvin Williams is saying good evening. So stick around because Lush Vibe Radio is up next. And I know he has something special and warm and awesome and comforting and nostalgic in all the best ways for you. As for me, I am Allie Darling. I will be back next Tuesday night, same place, same time, 10 p.m. Eastern, 7 p.m. Pacific, sometime in between, for all y'all in between. Until then, I love you. I love you so much. I think you're the coolest. I think that you are just the best. And I hope that you all drink some water. I'm going to do that right now. Hold on. Yep, getting a little hydrated. All right. Ah, yes. Hydration. And I love you. And Nicole, I love you. And Sam, I love you. And Kat, if you're out there, I love you. I love you. I love you. I'll see you next week. I love you all. Good night.

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You're listening to Lush Vibes Radio here on Radio Free Brooklyn, a weekly multi-genre warm embrace for the ears and the soul. I'm Calvin Williams, coming to you live and direct from the Radio Free Brooklyn studios, located in a Bushwick section of the People's Republic of Brooklyn. And I'll be taking over the RFB airwaves and most, if not all, your auditory processes from now until 1 a.m. Yeah, something weird happened right before the show. There's only supposed to be a minute of promos before my show goes live. That was about a minute and a half. Suspicion. But that's neither here nor there at this point. We here, we live. Everything seems to be working okay at the moment, from what I can tell. I could be absolutely wrong, but we here. if not the world, at least my show in anyway. I require cheese in the chat saying promos are trying to take over the world. They have become sentient. I may be inclined to agree there. But anyways, hope you're all having a good day or night or whatever time it is wherever you are right now. Week's off to a good start. It's a good chance I may end up working from home the rest of the week. And that's always a positive for me. But other than that, time is going by as it do. Okay, looking at the time, we're still in a pretty good shape here. I'm not gonna complain too much. But got a lot of cool music for you tonight. I found a whole bunch of real cool deep cut throwbacks that I want to throw your way tonight. So we're going to do not one, but two throwback sets. Depending on how the show goes, it'll probably kick off before the top of the hour. I think you're going to enjoy these tracks here. I got some good ones. If you'd like to join me in the chat room, radiofreebrooklyn.org/chat is the way to go. 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Come join me and our choir cheese. We'll be hanging out there, vibing, having a good time. In your ears right now, we have J Street by Paul Grant featuring Gas Lab. I think we're going to kick off the night with a track from Sienna Sanate, titled Unserious. Thank you so much for being here, everybody. You're listening to Lush Vibes Radio here on Radio Free Brooklyn. Let's begin.

But you know what? Jesus is Lord, King. And the Word of God know. And I was telling you a couple when I married last week, married them, and I told them, I said, you know, the Word of God said, he that findeth a wife findeth a good thing in favor of the Lord. So you want to make sure it's your faith. But what I'm talking about, when God ordered your steps, you can't help but obey.

You're listening to Lush Vibes Radio here on Radio Free Brooklyn. I'm Calvin Williams. No theme tonight, we're just vibing. Hope you enjoyed that first set of music. In that set you heard Unserious by Sierra Sanate. Now I have to emphasize, while her last name looks like it's pronounced Senate, it's Sanate. My PSA for the night. We followed that up with Sunlight by Nubian Twist, featuring Eniola. We followed that up with Hello Morning, a very cool interpolation of, Weldon Irvine's Morning Sunrise. And that was by Kalen Ellis, featuring Madison McFerrin and Sweta. Following that, we had Moonlight by Shy One, featuring Private Joy. And we closed out that first set with Controlling by Amanye, featuring Crate Classics. In your ears right now, we have Keep It Close by Nox, spelled N-O-X-Z. Keeping it kind of low-key tonight, but we kick things up just a little bit. Let's get into some Willow Smith to kick off the next set. We're going to be getting into Talk on the Hill for our next track. This is Lush Vibes Radio.

0: All right, we are back. This is Lush Vibes Radio. You're on Radio Free Brooklyn. I'm Calvin Williams. We're just vibing tonight. No theme, no rhyme, no reason. That's some good tunes to chill out to. Hope you enjoyed that last set. Here is what you heard. We started off with Talk on the Hill by Willow. We followed that up with Sunlight by Lover featuring Felix Hien. Following that, we had Feel So Good, Don't It? By Secret Rendezvous. After that, we had Like the Sun by Robots Aren't Real featuring Poundside Pop. We followed that up with Now or Never. Now, I am not sure how to pronounce this name, so I am going to let YouTube help out with that. YouTube, what say you?
1: This name, French name most generally, or at least a name of French origin. So let's look at the French pronunciation and how you can say how it is also said in English.
0: Can you get
1: in
0: to
1: French,
0: the point,
1: it's
0: sir?
1: Pronounced as Isolt. Isolt. Therefore, in English, you can pronounce it as Isolt. Or some say it also as.
0: Yeah, good enough. Y-S-E-U-L-T. I was going to bork that out real bad, so I needed some help there. But anyway, we closed that out. We closed out the set with Sinner by Moods featuring Nick Hansen. And what we were just listening to while we were getting our French lesson was Cashew Nap by Happy Imaeda. So now if we got all that out of the way, it is not the top of the hour yet, so we are going to get into some throwbacks. And like I mentioned, you're going to get a double dose of throwbacks. Instead of the usual one set, you're going to get two tonight. Because throwbacks, they're good. And I found a whole bunch of them that I really liked. So, what are we going to start off with first? Do we want Tavares? Do we want some Brenda Russell? Do we want some Jones Girls? Now we're going to start off with Bobby Womack. Kicking off the throwback set for the night is Woman's Gotta Have It. This is Lush Vibes Radio.

All right. Round one of the throwback set is done. Hope y'all enjoyed that. I found some good deep cuts for y'all tonight. I hope y'all enjoyed it. So we started off in 1972 with Woman's Gotta Have It by Bobby Womack. Following that, we went over to 1975 with All I Do Is Think of You by the Jackson 5. So, I remember the Troop version of All I Do Is Think of You. And that was the only version I had ever heard until somebody on either, it was on Instagram. Somebody, I wish I could remember the Instagram account, because this is a guy that reviews like old LPs that he gets from either from the dollar bin or from really cheap. And he came across this one. It came out, 1975. Written by Brian Holland, formerly of Holland Dozier Holland. I gotta say, as much as I love the Troop version, hearing the original and knowing who sang it makes so much sense to me, and it immediately got a special place in my heart. It's so good. And it was nice hearing Jermaine and Michael trading singing duties on that track. I'm a fan. Well, let's keep moving here. Following that, we went over to 1979 with This Feeling's Killing Me by the Jones Girls. We moved up 2 years later to 1981 with If You Want It by Night Flight.

Wait a second, who did this song first? No, Hall & Oates wrote that song. They did it first. But their original off of Abandoned Luncheonette, which I need to find on vinyl. I know I can find it somewhere on like eBay or Discogs or something like that. Anyway, Abandoned Luncheonette was from 1973. I keep forgetting how long Daryl Hall and John Oates have been making music. They're not making music together anymore. They're not even talking. But yeah, they've been at this for a hot minute. And it's really cool to see that, unfortunately, even though it's separately, they're still doing their music thing. All right, we got that out the way. We've got some house music going. Our house music track for the evening is Rise Again, the instrumental mix by Jordy Cabrera. Since we got the house music going, let us get into the housekeeping for the night. As always, Lush Vibes Radio comes to you every week courtesy of Radio Free Brooklyn, a 501c3 nonprofit organization whose mission is to provide a free and open platform to our community and promote media literacy, education, free expression, and public art. 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He will be featuring live music from LXE, Atwell, and Anthony Harris. If you're unable to make it, this is also going to be live streamed on our RFB2 stream at rfb2.nyc. Show starts at 8, doors open at 7, but if you come through early, you may see somebody familiar holding down some music at the bar. Yeah, I mentioned this last week. Yours truly will be holding down a 4-hour DJ set at Pianos to warm folks up and get the Friday night vibes going.

0: on the decks from 6 to 10 p.m. I am very excited about that. I don't have my playlist quite ready, but I got a whole bunch of songs I've been collecting to get these vibes going. So if you can make it over there, that'd be great. I'd love to see y'all there. That should be a good time. I'm excited. Let's see. Events. Oh yeah. Finally. We have a newsletter where we give you the latest in all things RFB. You should check it out. If you'd like to sign up, please go to radiofreebrooklyn.org/newsletter. And that's all. That's all I got for you right now.
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0: I did not mean to press that. I'm trying to switch over to my playlist that my DJ set, and I actually accidentally hit the Quiet Storm button. Okay, all right, let's keep things moving here before things get a bit too off the rails. We're getting into round two of the throwback set. We're gonna kick that off with "Let Me Rock You" by Dexter Wansell, and the lush vibes continue.

And that will do it for our double dose of throwbacks for this evening. I hope you enjoyed everything you heard in those throwback sets. We started off round two with Let Me Rock You by Dexter Wansell. That was from 1978. I was trying to see who it was on vocals. If I find it, I will let y'all know. But anyways, we followed that up with Hold On by High Fashion. That was from 1981. We move back to 1979 with Middle of the Night by Lalo Schifrin. They brought it back to 1978 with In the Thick of It by Brenda Russell. Once again, brought it to 1979 to close things out. I feel like that was a bit of a bit of a wild card there. That was Love Is the Answer by England Dan and John Ford Coley. I am a big fan of yacht rock, and that fell right in the lane of lush vibes. Fun fact, England Dan is the stage name of Danny Seals, the younger brother of Jim Seals, one half of Seals and Crofts. It's a little bit of trivia there for you. Talent definitely ran in that family. But we're kind of keeping the throwbacks going here a little bit longer with our mic break song in your ears right now is No Bom Sentido by Robinson George and Lincoln Olivetti. That was from 1981. All right, I got time for a couple more songs. We're going to get into Night Rider by Cedric Perry. This is Lush Vibes Radio.

All right, that is going to do it for our show for the evening. Got a few more tracks in. I'm very happy. In that final set, we had Night Rider by Cedric Perry, followed by When the Summer Calls by Maria Massa and The Mood. And closing out that final set was Memi Recuerdo, the Mind Design remix by Michi. So listening to that track and hearing the keyboard solo, I was like, that wasn't Mind Design who played that one. Those runs were way too familiar. I looked it up. Devin Morrison. That was who was playing keys in that track. Shout out to Devin Morrison. I'd love to have him on my show one of these days. I probably could. I just have to ask. He's not very picky. He's just like, hey, hit up my manager. We'll set it up. So I need to do that one day. Gotta stop being afraid. Don't be scared, Calvin. Don't be scared. But right now we have San Juan Sunset by Diodato. Some more Brazilian vibes for you. From 1978. Doesn't matter how old these songs are. A lot of these tracks are just timeless. Now is the point of the show where I give all my shoutouts. Of course, shout out to Mom. Mwah. Thank you for hanging out as always. Shout out to I Require Cheese, Girl Mama, and Akira 139 for hanging out in the chat tonight. Big shout out to Alva tuning in from Tampa. Appreciate you listening. And big love to all of you out there who tune in every week or whenever y'all get a chance to listen. 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If there are any tracks that you think would be a good fit for this show, if it fits, I will play it. That's it. If it sounds good, I'ma play it.

There we go. Let's see. Nothing planned for next week's episode. So we may just vibe like we did tonight. Yeah, we'll be back here next week. Same bat time, same bat channel. To all the members of the Lush tribe out there, much love. Appreciate you all listening, no matter how often you have listened within the last 407 episodes since October 24th, 2018. I appreciate y'all so much. So, with that said, there will be more Lush Vibes for you next week and every week, Tuesday evenings, 11 p.m. to 1 a.m. Eastern Time, right here on Radio Free Brooklyn. 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Please be good to yourselves, be good to each other, and spread love. It's the Brooklyn way. We're going to close out to a little bit of Storm by Rare Silk. Once again, I thank you for being here, for tuning in, for vibing out with me. And until the next time, good night, Brooklyn. Good night, world.

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All right, babies. Good morning. You're listening to Oral Medication on Radio Free Brooklyn. My name is Rena. Here with you until 1 o'clock today. Here with you almost every Friday. Almost every single Friday for the last 8 or so years or more. How's everybody doing? It's a typical New York summer day. A little humid, a little muggy. 81 degrees here and sunny in New York City. How about that? One mint julep. That's a little hat tip to Ahmet Erdogan, co-founder of Atlantic Records. Born on this day 103 years ago. So many great records, so many great artists and tunes that came out on Atlantic Records back in the day. Great R&B. Oh, you know what I forgot to do? Hang on a second. Give me 1 second.

forgot to turn off the old AC, causing a lot of background noise. So, how about this week? The Great Unraveling continues. The Great Unraveling, of course, the Great Unraveling has been going on for a long time. But never has it been so publicly, blatantly displayed. The malfeasance, the deception, all of it finally in the public eye. I mean, Bobby Kennedy wrote about this 6 years ago. His book was published 5 years ago almost, called The Real Anthony Fauci, and he spelled it all out. I hadn't read the book, to be honest, but I did speak to somebody who read the book, and I got a synopsis, and of course, I've heard Bobby talking about it on numerous interviews, and basically, the role of Anthony Fauci, who, far from being the hero of the pandemic, was actually the evil mastermind behind it. I mean, it's kind of amazing. What's actually, you know, all of us who've been, and we were all there. We were all, including myself, we all listened. Back in the days when we believed legacy media, when we, some of us, believed and followed and read and listened and dutifully masked up and got our shots and did all the things and thought that Fauci was the man. But lo and behold, how much we've learned since then and how far we've come. Pretty amazing hearing. You really, honestly, should listen to it. I heard the first introductory

handle the type of security needed. It was not equipped to handle those types of viruses, which inevitably escaped. Now, of course, some of the more conspiracy-minded people do think that it was meant to be, not that it was an accident, that it was intentional. But let's not go there. Let's not even go that far. Let's just say that while the Obama administration at first issued a ban on doing research like this, gain-of-function research, in other words, experimenting with viruses and making them more transmissible or more deadly or just messing around with them to make them more likely to infect humans. While the Obama administration banned this type of research, they later redefined the terms so that Fauci could continue to fund it and be protected by the loophole, which is why in the previous hearing where he was questioned by Rand Paul, he was so pleased with himself that he knew that he was protected by the loophole, and he said, "You don't know what you're talking about. This wasn't gain-of-function research." Of course, it's all just semantic bullshit. And the diaries. Oh, the diaries. This is why this second round of questioning has happened, is because the diaries were released and made public, thanks to Bobby again, because Fauci just left them on a government server. So the great Fauci diaries pretty much revealed who knew what and when they knew it. And not only that, but the more embarrassing details of how he was just basking in the glow of the adulation that he was receiving and the fame and how and the fandom. I mean, it was crazy. It was crazy, and some people still believe it. Some people are still willing to defend him, kiss his ass. It's all partisan because none of it is related to facts or science or, you know, there's nobody cares. Definitely not the left. Definitely not the Democrats. They just want to continue just putting their hands up in front of their eyes and saying, I don't see that. All I see is this Republican man questioning this gentlemanly old public servant. I don't know. I mean, I haven't written any of these comments down, so I'm just sort of riffing off the top of my head, but I recommend it, reading at least Matt Taibbi's synopsis. He's actually made the Fauci articles public, so you can get there's no paywall. He's up on Substack as Racket News, but it's just one of the many outlets. Certainly if you were to read the New York Times, they deflect. They make it all about Rand Paul having it out for him, and of course Fauci, as we all know, was given a preemptive pardon by outgoing President Biden. Whether he knew what he was doing or not at the time is, of course, still a question, because, maybe it was his team and he just signed off on it, or they used the auto pen or whatever the hell it was. So while he was protected by a pardon, Fauci still refused to answer any questions, even though he couldn't technically incriminate himself, as far as I know. I don't know what all the legal technicalities are, but it seems like he's protected by the pardon, so they can't get him on things that he did. And it dates back to 2014 to, I guess, indefinite. I don't know. Is it indefinite? The pardon's indefinite. Preemptive pardon. So why did he? Why, first of all, why did the man need a pardon? I mean, you only need a pardon if you do something wrong, right? Or something illegal. That's the only thing that can be pardoned. You don't pardon the innocent. Innocent don't need to be pardoned, despite having the protection.

0: rejection of the pardon. While being questioned by the Senate committee, what was it, on Tuesday? Wednesday? What was, I don't remember exactly. Tuesday, I think it was. Fauci, apart from his opening statement, invoked the Fifth Amendment, refusing to answer any questions lest he incriminate himself. So that already tells you, it should tell you everything, right? What could he possibly be incriminating himself of? Exactly. But nobody cares, you know. The people who don't want to change their mind will never change their mind. Some of us know we were wrong. We admit we were wrong. You move on. You grow. You learn. You have to change your mind sometimes, or else you're just a damn fool. Anyway,
1: should I play the thing? It's kind of funny. Maybe I'll play it later.
0: Anyway, I guess that's it. I guess that's, you know, it's the great unraveling. Of course, nobody's going to pay. He's not going to have to do anything. I think they're going to try to find him in contempt of court. That's what they did to Steve Bannon. They actually sent Bannon to jail, but is Fauci going to go to jail? I doubt it. I doubt it. He made millions of dollars seeking all kinds of grants and funding while he was a government employee. Again, according to Josh Hawley, not something he was allowed to do. He was seeking, like, grants, I guess, or awards, award money, I don't know. And using government staff to seek out these awards. Just, it's endless. It's endless. But you're not gonna get any outrage from the New York Times. So the New York Times says that Dr. Fauci made the extraordinary choice to plead the Fifth, and the effect was a useless drama that offered zero insights to a public desperate for them. Bullshit. Lots of insights from the diaries. It's all in the diaries, people. How he quickly put together a team to put out this article about the zoonotic origins of the virus. While those scientists talking amongst themselves highly doubt, said that it was highly likely that the virus came from the lab. But they were pressured into publishing an article that said it had an animal origin. It's all there. It's all of that information is available to anybody who cares, who wants it. But yes, the age of disclosure, this time not about UFOs, but about the origin of the pandemic. So, on account of the fact that Dr. Fauci chose to plead the Fifth Amendment in answer to every single question that he was asked and every single accusation and inconsistency that he was faced with, Dr. Fauci pled the Fifth. And this is sort of a theme. The theme is the Fifth. It's the number five. And so we'll start with these guys here in Oral Medication. Come by the chat. Let me know what you think. RadioFreeBrooklyn.org/playlist. 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Come on. Let me know.

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1: I plead the fifth.
2: Sir, will you tell us about the cartels you dealt with in your time as a crack cocaine dealer?
1: No, but I can tell you that I plead the fifth.
3: Exactly how much money did you earn in your time as a crack cocaine dealer?
1: There are so many amendments in the Constitution of the United States of America. I can only choose one. I plead the fifth. 5, 1, 2, 3, 4, 5. Anything you say, fifth. Go ahead, ask me a question.
2: Did you?
1: Fifth. I have a secret document that I think you need to say.
4: Hello to you all, sir. Good afternoon.
5: I got your sentence reduced to a month, buddy.
1: Oh!

solved. For example, we now have in America the issue of whether or not we should spend billions of dollars for something called a super.

Dimension 5 by the Fifth Dimension. Just a little hat tip there to the recent hearings, Senate committee hearings with Dr. Fauci and his decision. Some say bold, some say chicken shit decision to plead the fifth in answer to every single question he was asked over 100 times. He pled the fifth because, I don't know, you tell me. All right, that set was inspired by the events, the recent events of the hearings and all that. The great unraveling, the uncovering, the exposure, but also the ass kissing and deflection that went on. So crazy. All right. I don't want any singing in the background. Don't want it. We started the set off with a count five. It was the fifth, but there was a 100 count. Count five and Psychotic Reaction from 1966. I don't think I ever played this one. It was one of the big nuggets when they released that compilation oh so many years ago. The Five Americans with a track called what? Con Man. That is the name of the track. By a group called The Five Americans from 1967. David Bowie in 5 years. It's kind of... I know the song isn't meant to be funny, but it's part of that whole, like, environmental panic that has been going on for so many years. We've got 5 years left before the planet just implodes, or I don't know what they thought was going to happen. But it's also been 5 years since Bobby Kennedy published the real Anthony Fauci book, which pretty much exposed everything that we have been hearing currently 5 years ago. That was from 1972, from The Rise and Fall of Ziggy Stardust. Not kind of a deep cut there from David Bowie, not something you hear on the radio a lot, with its apocalyptic vision of the future. Kit Sebastian. No, sorry. Ahead of that, Five Man Electrical Band. The Five Man Electrical Band. Last week actually also marked the birthday of Jim Marshall of Marshall Amps, the father of loud. From 1971, and Absolutely Right. That's right. And I'm not talking about Fauci here. And then, you know, for years I've been thinking that Fauci's name is so close to Faust that you just can't help drawing the parallels. If you know, the story of Dr. Faustus was written originally by Christopher Marlowe wrote the story, but then it was also written by Goethe, who wrote a different version of the story, basically about a doctor who is not content with the knowledge that he has, but sells his soul to the devil for some fleeting pleasures. No, not fleeting. 24 years of fame and fortune and earthly desires and earthly pleasures and so on and so forth. And so I just could not resist the comparison. Fauci and Faust. Kit Sebastian with a track called Faust. They spell it out in the lyrics. And then a band, kind of an obscure band called The Solid Doctor. And a track from 1996 called Faustian Bargain, which features some atmospheric music. And the voiceover there is, I looked it up and it seems to me that it comes from a speech by Neil Postman from 1995, an interview that he gave about the questionable benefits of sort of unbridled technological innovation and the idea that it's a Faustian bargain. You don't necessarily get what you ask for. And there's some talk of, I don't know if it's unintended consequences, but it's really just about
Well, he was talking specifically about the information superhighway, about the internet, about cyberspace. I mean, this is the early mid-90s we're talking about. So he predicted an information glut, which he was totally right about. His observed that insufficient information is not the root of society's problems. So some prescient things there. And a lot of that interview was played as the voiceover in that track. The track is called Faustian Bargain. The artist was The Solid Doctor, and it came out in 1996, just a year after the interview with Neil Postman. You can look that up in the interwebs, because we have the information superhighway right at our fingertips. Anyway, a remix of Sympathy for the Devil, also right on topic, right there. The Stones, of course, as remixed, just barely remixed, by Fatboy Slim, and two birthdays right there. Mick just turned 83 a few days ago. Mick Jagger did, and today is Norman Cook, aka Fatboy Slim's birthday. Happy 60th to Fatboy Slim. This remix came out in 2003. Finally, from 1970, The Fifth Dimension and Dimension 5. That's right. That is the set that was. The week that was. Well, who used to say that on the news? That was the week that was. I don't know. I have no idea. Before my time. Oh, man. Hang on a second. Let me do this thing.

I just got kicked out of my my DJ software because I did not pay for it. And so I have to sign back into my Spotify. So it takes a minute before I can play the next song and keep you here. If you don't have the app just yet, I highly recommend that you get it because all kinds of great info available there. you got the current playlist, right? The song that's currently playing, the show that's up next, the show that's playing. You can also link to the schedule. This is not working. You're gonna have to use other means to play the next song. But you can also link to the chat with the DJ. That would be me, the host. There's a link to the Discord channel. You don't have to have any special software for it. 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

Technology is not on my side today. Waiting for a method, a means to play music. Chick-a-boom, chick-a-boom. My software is just not having it. Yeah, I can't, I'm not really good at multitasking, so I can't, say interesting things while also trying to figure out what my software is doing. But, all right. I think I got it under control at this point. And, I'm going to get into the next set of music now. A couple of weeks ago, a month ago, when the World Cup was still happening, and I was just barely watching it. I wasn't really watching it. I was, kind of pretending to watch it. I played a set of music that was from the countries that were still in the final playoff. So it was Argentina, Norway, France, Spain, whoever it was at that time. But, I neglected to play anything from, the country that sort of made a big splash. At the FIFA World Cup, which was Cabo Verde, made a really surprising appearance. And they actually made the goal that was, I didn't even know this was a thing. I was told that one of the goals was voted the best goal of the whole tournament. And, it was a really amazing goal, from really far away, and it almost looked like the ball curved at the end into the goal. It was just a really cool goal. And I've played music from Cabo Verde before, but I just found a bunch of, albums and playlists, and we'll hear a couple of things. I gotta say, there's not a lot of variety in the tempos, the rhythms and the melodies of these, of some of these songs, but there's some great stuff out there. That's not Cesárea Évora, was the one artist that everybody knows from, Cape Verde. But, this is an artist called Bana. Apparently a pretty popular song from him called Pontin Pontin. I don't know if that's how you pronounce it, but music from Cabo Verde here on Oral Medication.

95th birthday today. Kenny Burrell. I'm getting to do this. Happy 95th birthday to Kenny Burrell. Guitarist Kenny Burrell. Oh, gosh. That AC is so noisy. Playing acoustic guitar for a change on that track. Kenny Burrell, jazz guitarist, of course. I don't know if that was a common thing for him to do, to play acoustic. I like that track, though. You're listening to Oral Medication here on Radio Free Brooklyn. My name is Rena. I'm going to give you the rundown of what we heard in this set. We started off with a Cabo Verdean artist named Bana from 1979 and a compilation. The track was called Pontine Pontine. I don't know if that's how you're supposed to pronounce it. Written by a Paulino Vieira. And it's off a compilation called Space Echo, The Mystery Behind the Cosmic Sound of Cabo Verde, finally revealed on the Analog Africa label. Kind of an interesting niche there. Niche genre, cosmic Cape Verdean music. I don't know, I didn't find anything cosmic about it. It sounded like a combination of like a Zouk and Angolan, sort of Portuguese, Brazilian, whatever you want to call it. It sounded Caribbean to me, actually. From 1979, then we heard a contemporary band called Las Cafeteras with Tiempos de Amor. They are from LA, I presume, because their album is called Tastes Like LA. I've been reading a lot about LA. I'm catching up on some Eve Babbitts. If you know, you know. I'm not going to go into it. But also in the middle of the Dave Van Ronk memoir where he goes to California for a spell. Even though the book is called The Pope of the Mayor of Greenwich Village, not The Pope of Greenwich Village. It's a movie. We heard, yes, Tiempos de Amor from 2017, Las Cafeteras, Shonen Knife, the name of the band and the name of the song, off of an album called 712, alternately titled Naif, who, another thing you can look up to know what the hell that means. But they're playing tonight at Le Poisson Rouge, 6:30 tonight, downtown Manhattan, Le Poisson Rouge on Bleecker Street. Denroy Morgan with I'll Do Anything For You. Well, almost. From 1976, Herbie Hancock and Spider. Oh, what a tangled web we weave. That's right. Herbie Hancock is also playing tonight at NJ Pack at the New Jersey Performing Arts Center in Newark. I would love to see him, but I ain't going to Newark. What can I say? Any other night, but not tonight's not a good time. But there are tickets still available. I was looking at the seating chart. They're not cheap. Big, a big venue. Off of an album called Secrets. Goes along with our great unraveling theme. Another Cabo Verdean artist named Nancy Vieira. No relation to Paulino Vieira. And a track called Bocas de Payol. I don't know what that means. From 2018, but another typical sort of Cabo Verdean rhythm there. And finally, Kenny Burrell off of a great album called Guitar Forms from 1965, where he's got an orchestra conducted by Gil Evans. My new thing now is like Gil Evans orchestra, man. So, so good. And a track called Loi, or Loie, if you're pronouncing it the French way. L-O-I-E. A track composed by Kenny Burrell where he plays acoustic guitar on it. All right, guys. We're winding it down here. One set of music left. 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I know there's something here that, something for everyone. 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And without further ado, I did play
some Stones earlier, but it was a remix. Believe it or not, the Stones, probably covered by Moss by now, do have a new album out. It came out this year. And why not? Let's hear something off of that. Here's Mick and the Stones with Jealous Lover. The new album is called Foreign Tongues, some of which we heard in the last set. This one's in English.

great piano work there from James Booker. That's going to wrap it up for the show today. I'm going to just tell you we heard a bunch of new releases from some of the old heads. Rolling Stones have a new album out. It came out this year. It's called Foreign Tongues. We heard a track called Jealous Lover. Kind of shades of Emotional Rescue, She's So Cold. That's what it sounded like to me, going back to the 80s. Also new music from Robin Hitchcock. We heard a track called Building from the Ruins. The album is called The Confuser. That's brand new from him. And also new music from Mickey Jupp, or is it Yupp? Songwriter, one of those guys that you don't know the name of, but he's all over the place. He's got a new EP out called Single Man Again Blues. We heard Free Beer Tomorrow. All new releases here, and Mr. Tom Waits, of course. My favorite old men. Mr. Siegel off of Heart Attack and Vine from 1980. What a great track. A little sort of New Orleans-style piano there, a little bit boogie-woogie. And actually was the birthday of his bassist this week, the guy who played bass on all the pre-Swordfish Trombones, Tom Waits records, Jim Hewitt. Happy 90th birthday to him. That's it. I may or may not be here next week. I'm not sure, not entirely sure, but the show will go on one way or another. So I hope you guys have a good weekend, good summer. I'll be out at the beach. And we'll let James Booker play us out. This track's called Papa Was a Rascal, off of a compilation of songs recorded at the Maple Leaf Bar in New Orleans between 1977 and 1982. The great James Booker. He'll play us out.

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1: 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Thanks for being here. We're going to spin about an hour's worth of music here for you, and we're going to get right to it.

0: Corralettes with Won't You Count On Me. Before that, we heard from The Clash and their song Police On My Back. Ace Cannon with Big Shot. Ezra Furman and the Harpoons doing Take Off Your Sunglasses. And we opened that set with Camper Von Beethoven and their song We're a Bad Trip. Got together with some friends over this past weekend, and we did a full day of Clash listening, which is interesting. You know, we get together every now and then and try to consume an entire catalog by a band. And it was the first time I'd heard Sandinista in that kind of situation. So, you know, it's like later in the day, you've heard everything the Clash have done prior. And I really enjoyed it. Like, for the first time, I really enjoyed Sandinista. Anyway, give it a try sometime if you ever feel like listening to 8 hours of The Clash in a row. 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
1: Gustav Temple and the Blades with Puddings and Pies. Before that, Kitty Daisy and Lewis with I'm Going Back. The Lancastrians with Lonely Man. Ann Peebles with Run, Run, Run. And we open that set with the Monkees doing Sometime in the Morning by the great Carole King and Jerry Goffin. 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

0: That's the Minders with Let's Go Driving. Before that, we heard from Simon and Garfunkel, a tune called We've Got a Groovy Thing Going. Gilbert O'Sullivan with Claire, Rubber Band Gun doing Pal Until the End of Time. And we opened that set with the June Brides with their song Sunday to Saturday. You're tuned into Metrowave here on Radio Free Brooklyn. We're going to be back with one more set of music here right after these words. 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

0: Mannequin Pussy with Perfect. Before that, Franz Gall with Teeny Weeny Boppy, The Nomads doing Bad Vibes, and we open that final set with The Clerks doing When the Lights Go Out. This has been Metrowave on Radio Free Brooklyn. Thanks so much for listening. Stick around. 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

0: When construction of the Williamsburg Bridge began in 1896, Manhattan and Brooklyn were two different cities entirely. But by the time the bridge was completed in 1903, Brooklyn had officially become a borough of Greater New York City. Betty Smith writes about the lovely span of the Williamsburg Bridge in her novel, A Tree Grows in Brooklyn. Today, the bridge still provides commuters a convenient crossing of the East River. What began as a tale of two cities stands as a symbol of the unification of one. I'm Victoria Principato, and this is what Brooklyn sounds like.
1: Hey. Hey, you guys. This is not working. God. Oh, my God. Fuck. This has never happened before.

0: This just shouldn't be happening.
1: Hello, hello. Okay, this one works. Talk into your mic.
2: Hello.
1: Okay.
2: Hello.
1: Okay, hello. Hi, guys. Sorry about that. We had a little tech difficulty here. Thank God thank God it's all worked out. Oh, my God. I have such a special guest on today. That's probably why it got screwed up, because I'm so nervous. You know, so here's the thing. Do you guys, a lot of you know who Sarah Casconi is. She's a very prolific, well-known, whatever. People know her and really appreciate her work, and it's been everywhere. Sarah Casconi. So the thing is that we are going to find out a lot about Sarah today. I am really, really thrilled that she came in and she offered to, which is like so incredible. But you know how I am. I get like neurotic. And also there's a little bit of countertransference going on here, because she's kind of an authority figure to me. And you know how I am about authority figures. They make me so nervous. So that I am going to have a growth experience, and we are going to get to know her. And I'm just very, very excited. Okay. But before we really get to that, I just have to tell you how great Radio Free Brooklyn is. It's so great. This is 11 fucking years we've been on. Come on. And you know what? We are struggling, but we've made it, and we've made it this far. This would be the worst time to give up. Don't you think? The time when you really need fresh voices. Honesty is something that is a lost art. Can you get over it? We're honest here. So go to radiofreebrooklyn.org. 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Or you know what? We've got this really great app that you can download, and you can listen to all our 70 shows 24/7. We've got music, talk, comedy. We have cooking shows, news. Come on. Okay, so now I'm going to tell you just a little bit about Sarah, and then I'm going to bring her on, and she's going to do the talking, because God knows we need that right now. So I met, I've known Sarah. I mean, we've never hung, but I've known her and I know her work very well. One of the things about Sarah is that, she is very, very like real. She's not one of those bullshit pretentious art people. Okay. And you know who I mean, right? She's the real deal, and she does a lot of really great work. She supports a lot of feminist issues, and she also advocates for a lot of women, young women. She has a organization that she started, Young Women in the Arts. And she also actually is really great about old ladies too. She wrote recently about a woman at 101. This is the headline. The Chinese American artist C. Rossler is finally getting her big break for culture. So here's a story about Sarah. Have I given all the credits yet? She worked at Art in America, ArtNet for 12 years, the art newspaper. And now she has this column at Cultured Magazine, which is, do you know that magazine? If you don't, you're not. It's a pretty hip magazine, and they have like, it's a really cool magazine. They cover a lot of different parts of culture besides art, which I think is really good for Sarah. I'm happy to see her there, because Sarah has a real gift for making art sort of something that anyone can enjoy, and that I think she would agree with me as a problem with the art world in general. So her work is very accessible and fun. So she has this column now for Cultured Magazine, among a bunch of other things. You know, she's a freelance writer now after 12 years at ArtNet. She wrote, okay, yeah. Like, for example, she did a video report on Kanye West at Bianca Censori at Art Basel. You know what I found out before we got on the air? Art Basel paid her to come and report for Cultured. I mean, that's a big deal. Is that okay? She's like waving her hands. That's enough. But that's impressive to me.
3: They paid for my travel. They didn't pay me.
1: That's paying. They paid for your fucking.
3: It was a press trip.
1: No, but you know what? But okay. But you know, press trip. Okay. Do you know what a big deal? Oh my God. That's not. No, but it's a really big deal to get invited by Art Basel. Like, even if they just invite you and they don't pay for your airfare. Okay, so because you get to, you know, I'm not going to get into that, what that means. So anyway, here's how you can get in touch with her. Well, you should really just focus on Sarah E. Cascone. That's S-A-R-A-H-E Cascone, C-A-S-C-O-N-E on Instagram. But her website is just sarahcascone.com. I'm going to put links to it. I'm not spelling it again. Do your own research, okay? And you should really subscribe to her newsletter because this, is, I believe, is going to be the era of Sarah Cascone for all of us. And I think she has, I really believe this. I'm not just kissing her ass because she's sitting here. But I really believe that she has a very, I hate to use the word democratic because art is not exactly the most democratic thing, but I think she has a way of, she has an inclusivity in her view of art, and she champions a lot of really amazingly, wildly creative things that are really good quality that you wouldn't normally get to see. And that's what I love about reading her work. And I think you will too. Sarah, did I capture everything? Did I miss anything?
3: I'm blushing.
1: You are? You are?
3: Thank you, Lisa, for that wonderful introduction.
1: Oh, it's all sincere. Believe you me. Can you move the mic a little closer to your face? You look like it's straining. Okay, there we go. So anyway, the thing is that... the thing about Sarah is that here's why she's in here today. Okay, so Sarah, and then I'm going to stop talking. All right. So she started. She started as a senior writer for ArtNet News in 2014.
3: Assistant editor was my first
1: title. Assistant editor. You worked your way up. You were probably like 12 years old at that point, right?
3: Yeah.
1: And you're 24 today, but that's fine. So anyway, so no, we're not... I didn't even ask if we care if we talk about your age or not. You can do your own research, guys. It's on the internet. She's a young lady. So anyway, I want to read you. This is how Sarah came to be on my show. And I'm going to read you this post that I wrote a congratulations notice to. And she responded. But this is the post that she put on Instagram in April of 2026 that I responded to. And I quote, "The last 2 weeks have been nothing I've ever experienced. My last day at ArtNet News was April 16th. Thank you to all who have reached out. Starting this new chapter evokes a complex blend of emotions, grief and sadness, anger and resentment, but also relief and hope. And excitement about what comes next." And then she goes on to say how great everybody she is that works with her. But you don't know. You don't need to know all that. So she responded to my congratulatory post saying, "Maybe now, thank you. And maybe now is finally the time to come on your pod and you can analyze this life change. Ha ha." So I'm thrilled and honored. And, we are going to talk about that today. We're on board with that, Sarah?
3: Yeah, it was a big change. And I was very, very anxious to come on today, excited to speak with you. But it obviously, like, it's only been a few months and it's still raw change. I was part of a mass layoff of

0: your work.
1: Uh-huh. And
0: it was at the very first art fair that I was ever assigned to write about, as a baby assistant editor at ArtNet. I had been on the job just a couple of weeks, and the Bruce High Quality Foundation was doing their last big, I guess it wasn't really an art fair. It was more of a group show they called it the Brucennial, and it was the last Brucennial. And you had a piece on the wall. It was a big salon style hang, and your piece said, "This is the best piece in the show." It was a tiny little painting.
1: Yeah, I remember you posting a photograph. I was so thrilled. That show was so jam-packed and wild. That was like a wild party more than a show. And that's when Vito Schnabel, who's the son of Julian Schnabel, look it up if you don't know, was dating Heidi Klum, who was like 20 years older than him or something. And she was there. Like, it was a crazy, crazy night, but I was so thrilled to see that piece. That's so funny. See how long? Must have been like 2000. What you said when it was, right?
0: Well, it's been 2014, right?
1: When That sounds right.
0: So it feels a little bit full circle to be coming and talking to you about the end of all things.
1: Right, you're right.
0: And the beginning of new things. I'm really excited. I have my new column at Cultured Magazine.
1: Yes.
0: My wonderful editor, Julia Halperin, who I worked with at ArtNet for many years, was talking me up to Sarah Harrelson, who's the wonderful editor in chief there. And so that's how that opportunity came. And, it's, you know, great to have a continued place to continue to tell the kind of stories that I'm excited about. And it's called The Overlook, and it's about stories that people aren't necessarily mm-hmm. telling about the art world.
1: Yeah, that we were talking, that's, you know, you're so good at that. Was that your idea or was that?
0: Yeah, you know, I was talking with Julia. We were throwing some ideas about, and we kind of came up with it together, and then I came up with the title.
1: But she came to you, am I right? Or you guys were introduced? Like, you didn't go looking. I mean, they knew about you, and they you were invited?
0: Yes.
1: I mean, come on.
0: Yes. You know, Cultured is doing amazing things, and that operation is growing, and they were looking, I think, maybe to hire someone full time. And so we got to talking about that, and I wasn't ready to jump into a full time mm-hmm. position. Mm-hmm. After 12 years, mm-hmm. I thought I might need a little bit of a break. And to be honest, I want to work on building my own brand, because I felt a lot of love and loyalty to ArtNet, and I realized that it wasn't reciprocated, and that really hurt. And so I think right now I want to focus on me and, like, building my own opportunities, and I'm really thankful that Cultured can be part of that.
1: See, kids, look at that resilience. That's a great model. She realized something that they didn't have the loyalty to her that she thought, and so she's building her own thing, which is actually progress, huge you know, I mean, it's a leap that you might not have taken otherwise, right? Am I right?
0: Oh, I'm sure I wouldn't have. You know, I thought a lot about the appeal of going freelance, but when you mm-hmm. have a great vacation package and a nice salary and, you know, good parental leave and great coworkers and support, it's really hard to walk away from that.
1: ArtNet's the gold standard, really, of art reporting, I think.
0: Yeah, I mean, yeah, right. Honestly, no. Everyone, like, as hard as it was to be one of the people that was laid off, it wasn't like there were anyone that was like, oh, that's the weak link. Like, everyone who's still there is amazing and, like, so talented. And I hope that their work still continues to be appreciated.
1: Yeah, I mean, I hope things continue because they were an important voice in the art world. So can you tell us what happened? I'm not trying to create gossip here, but can you tell us what happened?
0: Yeah.
1: Has it been reported or?
0: Yes. A former colleague of mine or a former coworker of mine, still colleague, the wonderful Tim Schneider, writes The Gray Market. You haven't read his breakdown of the merger / acquisition. That's really where to get into the full nitty gritty. Mm-hmm. But essentially what happened was that the CEO of ArtNet, who's the son of the founders, a family run company for, mm-hmm. you know, 35 years,

0: when the company needed financial, kind of a white knight investor to come in, they sold the company and took it private off the German stock exchange. And the new owner was Andrew Wolf, and he also owned majority shareholder of Artsy, which was for many years our rival. And it was funny because, like, you know, I had people I knew who I was friendly with through the industry who worked there, but it was also like, you didn't like Artsy. You know, we never linked to any of their stories or any, like, you know, there was a lot of competition there. And all of a sudden it was like, oh, are we going to be friends now? And then it was like, oh, am I going to work there now? And then it was like, oh no, they're still the enemy. I don't like them. I never have to like them because I'm not going to work there because they laid me off. So yeah, the CEO of ArtNet stepped down, and the CEO of Artsy kind of ran the whole merger, and he picked all his people to stay, and almost all the layoffs came on the ArtNet side.
1: It's a merger. That is. So were you surprised, or how did it evolve? Did it evolve over a long period of, you know, long, short?
0: It was about 11 months, the merger process. I think in some ways I was completely blindsided, and in some ways I wasn't surprised. Like, I definitely, like, was very worried about my own continued employment there. I'd had some weird feelings like I was getting pushed aside or demoted, and I didn't really understand why. And I never met anyone from the new management, I was never involved in any meetings about going forward, which was, in retrospect, I should have made myself get in the room where it was happening. You know, I should have advocated for myself. I should have put myself in front of the people and been like, yes, here I am. This is what I bring to the table. This is what I've done. I thought my boss was going to speak up for me, and I don't think that happened. So I was getting a weird vibe, but I definitely was surprised that the merger was so one-sided.
1: Okay. So your boss, like, tell me, like, that person didn't, what was their role in the whole, like?
0: Yeah. I don't really want to rehash all that.
1: Okay. But were people, like, I've seen this happen in ad agencies, and people get, I mean, that's a, you know, ruthless business, and, you know, whatever, but people get really, really aggressive. So, I mean, it sounds like people were people getting aggressive? Were there peers? Did you have peers that you were having the same experience with, or?
0: I wouldn't say that. I think I kind of was just like, all I can do is put my head down and continue to do work that I'm proud of. And hopefully that'll be seen and appreciated the way it has been for the last 12 years. So that was a bad strategy. In the end, I do feel like I was a little bit like a lamb led to slaughter. But, you know, I think it might be for the best, because I'm not sure that my editorial vision aligns with what they're going to be doing. And I know they have a lot of big plans over there, and I didn't fit into them. And it was disappointing and made me very upset. But I think for the big picture, it's going to be better for me moving forward, you know.
1: And maybe you don't want to be that kind of person that has to, like, you know, bully your way into all the meetings and stuff. I mean, that really is distracting from the work, I think, right?
0: Yeah, and one of the things about that I loved about my job is that it was new, exciting stories every day, but it was also, like, difficult to tell all the stories that I wanted to tell, because I was often writing breaking news. And it would be like, oh, pause that beautiful profile you're writing about that, you know, woman artist, and write about the new Banksy painting of a gorilla that is in London.
1: Which
0: is fun. I like, you know, I have a soft spot for Banksy, but it could be it was a never ending thing. And so, you know, I did like the daily news, but I was glad for a little bit of a break from that. Maybe it will give me an opportunity to focus on longer term projects. Like, you know, I've always wanted to write a book.
1: So, oh, really? Yeah. What would you write a book about?
0: Well, you know, I've had a few ideas. I don't want to toss them out over
1: but
0: the air.
1: But there are a bunch of them.
0: But I've had a few ideas over the years, and I definitely want to make that happen. And I think not having the responsibilities of a day-to-day job makes that more likely that I can move forward with that.
1: So can you tell us, like, how it happened, like how you were feeling or any of that? Can we talk about any of that? Like what you've...
0: Oh my gosh, I was feeling horrendous.
1: And how did they tell you? Were there a group of people? Did they have a meeting or how did it happen?
0: They sent out an email saying, hello, the merger's complete. There will be, you know, one go forward team between the two companies. And if you're not going to be on that team, you'll get an email in the morning. European time, late morning. So I was like, oh my God, they're going to email us at 5 a.m. And that's what they did. I went to bed. I was shaking. I woke up. I was shaking. I'm in my bed. I pulled my phone up. I don't see any email and I'm in the dark, heart pounding. Was like a final gift from, we had switched from Gmail to Outlook, which created all these problems. And the final gift from Outlook was that it didn't deliver the email telling me I was going to be laid off. So for about 5 minutes until I got to my laptop, I thought maybe I had survived. I found out. I think I woke up around 6 a.m. And then, you know, it was a crazy day. I realized I had to get all of my money from my transit funds off my card that was going to be deactivated at midnight. And it was all this money that had been like transferred onto my card when I stopped commuting during COVID and I didn't turn off the monthly Metro card. So it was like hundreds of dollars that I had to get onto a Metro card. And I was like going in and out of the station, trying to figure out how to make it work because they have like limits of how much you can put on the new Omni card.
1: Oh yeah.
0: And you can't use two different Omni cards because they think that's fraud. And while I'm going in and out of the station, this man starts talking to me and he's like, if you walk by me one more time without saying hello, we're going to have a problem. And I was like, excuse me, sir. Like, I just got laid off. I'm just trying to get my transit money. And he's like, I'm just trying to get you laid. I got like so badly street harassed today. I got laid off. And then I was like, oh my God, no. I mean, granted, that's funny.
1: No,
0: I don't want to give credit to a street harasser. That was kind of a good line. But so then I was so angry and I like walked home a block and a half and all of a sudden I'm like outside my door. He pulls up on his scooter. He followed me.
1: Oh my God.
0: I screamed at him and he was like, I'm not trying to make it. What? Why are you screaming? I was like, I'm not trying to scare you. I was like, you're not trying to scare me. You followed me home on a motorized vehicle.
1: Oh my God.
0: I know. It was the
1: just
0: worst
1: what
0: day.
1: You need.
0: The
1: just worst what day. You need.
0: Yeah.
1: Right.
0: It was just
1: right.
0: like a, I was angry and crying all day and then I got street harassed.
1: So, but you didn't really have any idea that you were going to get fired until that particular day when you had to stay up till five and, or whatever.
0: Right.
1: And so that's horrible. And then also what a horrible way to find out. Was there any, did you have any actual contact with anyone about this? Did anyone talk to you or, you know, was that just like what happened after that?
0: I had a video call, that was like maybe like 5 or 10 minutes with the, very sweet, ArtNet HR rep who also I found out later was being let go because they kept all of the artsy people and let the ArtNet people go kind of across the board. So he had to lay off like 15 of his coworkers or something. And like his boss, who was also getting laid off, had to do the same. And so I'm like, they probably had a worse day because they had to see all of us like dealing with this bombshell. Yeah. So I had a meeting with him and some lady from Artsy I'd never met, which,
1: And so that was it.
0: That was it.
1: And that was, that couldn't have felt very satisfying, I'm guessing.
0: Yeah. You know, I felt like we hadn't had raises for 3 years. Like I had been such a major contributor writing so many articles, like way, way, way, way more than anyone else. And like for a period of years, I had like 20% of all the traffic was just my stories. And I felt like that wasn't, you know, it's like I know like when these things happen, like senior executives that let go typically get like a nice package. And I just got the standard package that everybody else got. And I was like, man, like,
1: wow.
0: Bummer.
1: So did a lot of your peers get laid off? Did you have, was there a support system or?
0: Yeah, we started a WhatsApp chat with us, everyone that got laid off. And, you know, it was nice to have people to talk with who are going through the same thing.
1: Yeah.
0: And one of the things that I felt like, it was nice that it felt like, okay, I have a big billboard because the layoffs were so public, and the news articles about it mentioned me specifically as having been one of the casualties. So it felt like a big flashing neon billboard, like Sarah is available.
1: And also that you were recognized as a significant contributor, even in that.
0: And I think, like, you know, layoffs are a really sad fact of life and the corporate world and society that we've developed for, you know, better or worse. A lot of people go through this, and it's something that's really, really hard and really traumatizing. But I don't think that a lot of people have a publicly facing role where their work product is so visible and is widely appreciated from people that don't know them. So I got a lot of support and outreach that
1: you earned.
0: I was so grateful and thankful for everyone that reached out and all of the support. You know, I went to Venice right afterwards, which I wasn't going to be allowed to go to Venice. I'd been forbidden to go to Venice by my editors. And I ended up going and I writing for Cultured about a Dale Chihuly exhibition, which is still on view and is really amazing. And that was really, really hard to be in Venice right after this happened.
1: Oh,
0: just a couple weeks later, I had been spend like the last few weeks trying to set up my newsletter, trying to like write that post that you read in the beginning, kind of processing what had happened to me. And I was just like all of a sudden in this position where I'd found myself year after year going to this major art event, and all of these things are happening, all of these events are happening, but my team was gone. I was alone, and I was looking at photos of them on their Instagram stories that like they were still hanging out, and I felt like so alone and so sad. And then I like walked into this beautiful space in the central exhibition. And it was Alfredo Yar had made this like cathedral. And he had this like tiny sculpture that was like all the parts, rare metals that we use to build all these cell phones, these things that are mined. And he had made this little cube, and it was in this red space that he had set up to almost look like a cathedral. And he was there. I've met him before. I've interviewed him. I don't know him personally, but I've met him. I've sat next to him at a dinner. And I've interviewed him. So I went over to say hello, and I was like, oh, it's, you know, Sarah Casconi. I've written about you for ArtNet. And he was like, oh, so good to see you. Hello. And then I said like, oh, I'm not there anymore. They just had these big layoffs, and he was like, oh my gosh, like what? You were the heart of that place. And for him to say that, like, you've no idea. I like completely lost it in this like beautiful cathedral space. Like, it was just a very emotional trip. Like, cause it was just a lot of conversations, like having to kind of talk through what I'd been through and was still going through, at this major industry event. And I was like so happy to be there. And I was so happy to like be like trying to bounce back, but it was harder than I expected.
1: Yeah. But also having that conversation, I mean, you know, I don't want to digress, but I remember being laid off from my first job when I was very young. And the first thing I did was I went to see the George Segal show at the Whitney Museum. And I remember like it was 10 o'clock in the morning right after I got laid off. And there was this feeling of church, almost like this feeling. And it really like saved me, sort of. It was very restorative. So did you feel, so I'm relating to that, but so did you feel like after you spoke to him, was that sort of like just having that conversation sort of like a relief in some way?
0: You know, I think I was still on a downslope after that, to be honest. I think, you know, it was a hard week.
1: So the
0: I like went out to like, you know, see some art, and then I like went back and like called my husband, who's amazing, my husband Nathan, so supportive. Yeah. Called him and I was crying and I was like, I can't do this, like it's so hard. And the other thing is my email had been taken from me, so I didn't have any of my invitations and I hadn't RSVP'd to anything, so I was really flying by the seat of my pants. So that was added stress. Yeah,
1: so I just want these folks, you guys, to know. So we're talking about the Venice Biennale, which is every 2 years in Venice. And you've been going to them for years, right?
0: This was the third time I had gone for work.
1: Okay, through ArtNet, and ArtNet would usually send you and a bunch of people? A couple, maybe one or two other writers?
0: I would usually, the two times that I went, I found somebody to send me on a press trip.
1: Right.
0: Or a collateral event.
1: Right.
0: Yeah.
1: And so this time, Cultured sent you.
0: It was a press trip with Dale Chihuly. So the Chihuly Studio.
1: Right. But usually you're with other colleagues. Is that what you're talking about?
0: Well, yeah. Even if you're not writing about the same things, like you're kind of, we've got you're chatting and you're saying like, I saw this. Mm-hmm. I saw this. Like, mm-hmm. Oh, do you want a story about this? And so I would see things and I'd be like, oh my gosh, this would be an amazing story. And then, you know, Cultured had their team that was there. They don't want to, you know. So they don't have the budget for another story from me necessarily. Like they don't need it. Like whereas with ArtNet, like, you know, I could just.
1: So you didn't have that.
0: Yeah. So I had I didn't have like my outlet to write about things, and I didn't have my outlet to even like talk to people about what they were seeing and what we were excited about and like synthesize ideas together. It was really isolating.
1: So even if you were physically alone, you were working with a group.
0: Yeah.
1: Yeah.
0: But yes, I went home and I was in the hotel room and I was like on the phone crying with my husband.
1: Yeah.
0: But literally as I was like having this breakdown in Venice, I got this text from this wonderful publicist at the Museum of the City of New York, Chris Gorman, who I've worked with for years, offering me like an exclusive story. He's like, I would love you to be the one that reports that we're opening a new a center for like activism at the museum.
1: Wow.
0: So even like in like a dark moment, and I ended up, that was became my first story with Hyperallergic, which is a publication.
1: Oh yeah, really
0: long
1: good.
0: Admired.
1: Yeah. Oh yeah. So in other words, like it sounds like you have sort of made your own lane in the world of art writing. Do you feel like that? That's what I was sort of alluding to before.
0: I'm trying to do that. You know, I think there's a lot of really wonderful freelance mm-hmm. writers who I've looked up to for a long mm-hmm. time, like Janelle Zara, and Bin Law, like there are people who've been doing this for a long time, and Annabelle Keenan, like that just do amazing work, and really I admire them and I need to pick their brain for more advice about how to do this because I'm just scratching the surface. But I'm giving myself, you know, I thought like I'll give myself the summer and see how it goes.
1: Yeah. Yeah. I also want to let's give your husband a shout out because, you know, I was thinking about you today when I was researching you, and I was thinking that one of the things that I really like about your reporting is the way that you report as a young mother, career woman. And your son was born in, 2023?
0: Yeah, he was born Christmas Eve. He is so just over 2.5. His name is Zachary. And he's the best. My husband and I have so much fun with him. We have a lot of adventures. We're going to take him this weekend. The city shuts down all of Park Avenue and like the whole length of Manhattan. So we're going to bike up and down, the three of us, and take him on bike rides. And hopefully.
1: I love that you have a baby seat.
0: We have a little baby seat that goes in front of on the handlebars.
1: Oh, wow. So is that Nathan's job, I'm guessing? Or both of you? Or
0: both of us.
1: Both of you.
0: Yeah, he really started out doing it. And then a few months ago, we had his sister and her boyfriend come visit. And we have some extra bikes, and the way that the bikes were distributed, the only way that we could get Zachary to come with us was if I had him on the bike. So I was very brave and I put him on my handlebars, and it's tricky because he's, you know, over 30 pounds.
1: Oh, wow.
0: It's like, and it's, you know, there's almost nowhere for your knees to go, but yes, I do take him on the bike.
1: She rode her bike here today, guys. So, you know, it's funny. I was also thinking about you that, like, there's something very personable about you. Like, I feel like I, even if I didn't know you at all, I could get a sense of your personality from your posts and stuff like that. But it, you're also, it also feels like you, it feels like you guard your private life, but I'm getting this feeling that, because when I asked you if you were good with mentioning your husband, you were, yeah, I wanted to talk about him. And it surprised me. I just want you to know that. I was surprised that, you know, that you were willing to put your, I mean, personal life, that you're married, whatever, in into, you know, put it out there. And I think that's, I think it's kind of cool. I think it's very you in a way that you aren't like dying to get your personal life out there. You're really focused on your work, but you're not hiding it. It's just that your work is where you're out in public.
0: Yeah. Well, I mean, social media is a strategy. It's a tool for career advancement for me a little bit. So, I think that people are more interested in my take on the art, but I also think that I find that people don't like the posts if I'm not in it, so I have to put myself in it, which can be a little bit awkward. It's so much work to post on there, but yeah, no, I'm comfortable talking about, yeah, like, you know, we have a great relationship. We started dating in college.
1: Oh, wow.
0: Yeah, he was my first boyfriend.
1: Are you kidding me?
0: I'm not kidding. No.
1: Yeah. Oh my God.
0: Yeah. And well, he's from California. I was so pleased and surprised when he stayed here after school, and we've just built an amazing life together.
1: Oh my God. Wow. Do you want to, your proposal was one of the best wedding proposals in the 2018 New York Times.
0: That is true.
1: Timing is not everything. And it's a funny story about,
0: yeah, so I can tell you, I think that we were put in there to make a proposal seem more realistic and every man, because the other proposals are like, we threw a giant party and we, you know, at Christmas time with confetti, or like we did an Iditarod sled ride and the dogs came up with the ring. These are I'm not joking. Like, there was one of the proposals was like involved like first class flight. And he flew her down to like the Florida Keys and took her to like Ernest Hemingway's house or something. Jesus. Like on a, like she just thought she was going to dinner and she winds up in like, so ours, I think, was supposed to be like, okay, yeah, all these are crazy, like a custom jumble in the paper that like has a clue that's like, like the proposal. Ours was like, we went out to dinner and on Valentine's Day and I thought he was going to propose and he didn't. So I started to get ready for bed. And he like comes into the room and like just gets down on one knee without saying anything and just says like, will you marry me? And I look at him and I'm like, I'm not wearing any pants because I had already started undressing.
1: So that's what you said.
0: Yes, that was my. And then I said yes.
1: Without it, even though you weren't. Is it still work? Is it still valid if you don't have pants on? I did not know.
0: I had some. It was Valentine's Day, and it was actually in 2016 because we were best proposals of 2018, but we got married in 2018.
1: Right.
0: It was freezing, so I still had some thick black tights.
1: Oh, okay. Good. So we don't have to picture, right?
0: Yeah.
1: Do you think that he was like nervous? What do you think happened? Was he nervous and like just chickened out, or he was planning on giving it to you earlier? Or?
0: Well, he had always said he didn't really want to do a big public proposal, you know, so I didn't expect that. But I also like
1: something charming as hell. No,
0: he's wonderful. We actually, he originally had planned to ask me in Oakland, California. We used to go up to the hills overlooking the city and watch the sunset when we would go visit his family there. And we had a trip planned, and my boss told me I wasn't allowed to take vacation because it was September and vacation was for summer. I was like, I don't think that's how that works. I think I can take my days like when I want to, but I didn't. So I had to wait. That would have been September. I had to wait another almost 6 months until Valentine's Day.
1: I want to hear about Nathan's role during the period where you came home from getting that email that they were going to be announcing layoffs till the 5 o'clock in the morning. What was his role? And you had your, and Zachary was around too.
0: Yeah. I think honestly, like for both of us, it was relief to know that whatever the decision was going to happen, it was going to happen because we'd been, there'd been a lot of unrest in the editorial department.
1: Mm.
0: Our traffic had been down, morale had been down, things had been not looking good. Mm. And as I said, like I wasn't allowed to go to Venice and I just felt like I was being demoted and I was very upset with how things were going. So even though I didn't want to lose my job, it was at least relief to know that I'd have an answer one way or the other. Mm-hmm. Like there'd be a fresh start either with Artsy ArtNet or on my own.
1: Mm-hmm.
0: I don't remember much about like what he and I talked to about that.
1: But he was there, like his presence must have, was that?
0: Yeah. I mean, he was obviously super supportive. I didn't have my son in daycare at the time.
1: Mm-hmm.
0: My mom would come in and help me one day a week.
1: Oh.
0: And so I asked her to come the day I thought I'd be laid off that week.
1: No, that was smart.
0: Because I was like, yeah, I'm going to have a crazy day. You need to come. So she arrived a few hours after I got the news, which was good because then I just, because then it was like.
1: Oh, that's great. You had a whole. Family, you know, family, as somebody, I'm telling you, myself didn't grow up in a big, you know, a big, fabulous, or whatever, connected family. And as the older I've gotten, the more I realize, like, if you can create family or how beautiful and valuable having family is. And I think that's something that's really helped you in your life. Am I right?
0: Yes, I have. Amazing parents. I have an amazing brother who's Matthew Casconi. He's a really great uncle to my son. He's a Lego artist. He makes incredible Lego art.
1: Seriously? Yeah, For real?
0: Mm-hmm. Mm-hmm.
1: He's a genuine Lego artist?
0: Yeah, he does.
1: So your son Lego. Has got the luckiest, he's the luckiest kid in the whole world.
0: Yeah, so if you like Legos and pop culture, he makes Matt's minifigs on Instagram.
1: Wow.
0: And then my husband's family is amazing. You know, his parents are amazing. He has mom and dad and two stepmoms who are all wonderful and so great with Zachary. And then he has actually quite a bit of extended family here in New York who have just been so kind and welcoming to me. And
1: So you spend a lot of time with family, like...
0: Yeah, you know, we
1: or,
0: try.
1: Or like, is there a lot of socializing in your life, or?
0: I have great friends, mainly from college, especially because Nathan and I went to college together.
1: Yeah. So we still have a lot of old college friends.
0: Yeah, we've known each other's friends forever.
1: Oh, that's so nice.
0: You know, I see a lot of art. I spend a lot of time looking at art. You know, Nathan has said to me, he's like, it's hard to know, like, because like his job is in, he's a lawyer.
1: He's a lawyer. Johnson & Johnson.
0: Yeah, and he really enjoys that work, but it's not something that he thinks about in his free time. And he's like, for you, it's like, where is the line? Like, are you going to this event after, you know, at 5 p.m. for work? Are you going for pleasure? Like, are you going to this art show? Like, even when I, like, watch TV, I'm always like, oh, like, that is like could be a story about like how that art show, like that art piece was is like a plot point in that, you know, so it's like it never shuts off.
1: No, I can imagine.
0: So you know, I have a very busy life. I love to cook.
1: That's cool.
0: Yeah. And I also do like to draw. I studied fine art.
1: Yeah. Did you ever think of becoming an artist yourself?
0: Yeah, I definitely love making art. I didn't want to have to try to make it as a artist. So I thought I would do like graphic design, which I thought could be creative. And then I graduated into the recession, and that was...
1: Well, you have a lot of talent writing, so I'm glad you wound up where you did. Are you, you enjoy writing?
0: I love writing. Yeah. I love writing. So, and, you know, something that'd be really fun for me, I think, would be like to do some sort of like children's book about art and illustrate it as well.
1: Oh, I like that idea. Yeah. So we only have like a little over 10 minutes left. So I just want to, just because this is a, you know, because I'm Dr. Lisa. So let's just go back to the emotional part. So if that's okay. So that must have been a real hit when you got laid off. So where are you now? Like, did you, have you gone, have you, how did you, have you processed it, or what, how does that go?
0: I mean, obviously, like, it's a big part of your identity, especially because I joined the publication as it was launching, and I'd been there for every step, like, of the way. And, you know, I felt like a real sense of ownership.
1: Mm.
0: I have something I had helped build and that I was incredibly proud of, and and very fond of the company, and I believed in like what we were doing in ArtNet News. So it was a real loss. It was a real sense of loss.
1: Mm. So there's a grieving period.
0: Yeah. Yeah.
1: I mean, you have a very bright future. Are you, does, has that helped mitigate some of that? Yeah. Or,
0: I mean, I think like it's a challenge. Like I've launched like a newsletter, sarahcasconi.com. And so that's a bit of a challenge for me, is to figure out like what kind of voice do I want to have there? Do I want to have kind of the same like authoritative voice that I'm used to writing it for ArtNet? Do I want to have a more personal tone? Mm-hmm. What kind of stories do I want to tell? How much effort do I put into writing for that, which I have a paywall option? It's not paywalled, but there is a subscription option where I encourage everyone listening to sign up. It's for either $5 a month or $50 a year. But you know, it's that's minimal at this point. And it's like, how much energy do I put into trying to build that up versus how much energy do I put into trying to write for freelance publications where, you know, sometimes people are like, oh, we could pay you like $200 for that. And it's like, if I, how many $200 stories do I need to do to make up like a salary?
1: So so it sounds like there's a period of grieving combined with this period of growth on your part, because you have so much that you're finding out, really.
0: Maybe.
1: I mean, as far as not in the big, I mean, we know, you know, you're obviously very directed about what you enjoy writing about and stuff like that. But like, you know, there's a lot of new things that you have to decide about and figure out who you are in those areas, right? Like, what you were just saying about, or your voice in alone without without the context of another publication, which is really awesome, but also probably really, you know, hard, I guess. Right.
0: Yeah. Well, and it's just hard to know how much effort or energy, because my brain never shuts off about things that I could be doing and writing, and I have like right now like all these like little pieces of stories that could turn into things, and where do I put them? Do I put them on the blog? Do I like pound the pavement and try to get someone to publish it on their site? And it's, and then if I do that, then I have to also like do all this invoicing and which I'm terrible at and hate, and like I'm just like, I just want the money to hit my bank account.
1: Right. So that was going to take me to the last topic I think we'll have time for, which is basically, I'm wondering how you think about this change in your career in terms, in context of the art world in general, and also social media, which is so much, I mean, I hear this from everyone or so many people in so many different creative fields, how much work the whole, you know, the whole social media landscape takes and whether it's worth it or whatever. And so how do you feel about, like, has the art world changed in your mind? And what about all that other kind of admin work? And
0: well,
1: what's your perspective on that?
0: I'm certainly concerned about the state of art media. I think ArtNet News downsizing so much is not great for the overall state of arts journalism.
1: Mm.
0: Which is not to speak ill of their business plan. I just think, like, having less writers but better have full-time employment and are writing full-time about the arts landscape is not going to benefit artists or museums or galleries or auction houses. Like, I think, like, I believed that the work we were doing is valuable. And especially, I think what I miss is also having a platform like ArtNet News that I didn't have to worry about, like, getting someone to accept a story. If I wanted to, the last time I saw you was actually at one of the No Kings protests.
1: Right.
0: I had my baby strapped to my chest and we're walking down Fifth Avenue and I was feeling so sad and emotional. And then I saw you and I was like, it was nice to see you.
1: Yeah. No, we were thrilled.
0: But telling stories about how, like, President Donald Trump's policies are affecting art and artists is, like, one tiny way that, like, I was able to push back against what's going on right now in our country, which is so upsetting on so many levels. So I do worry that, like, that there's not enough space in art media to cover those sorts of stories now, like, that's going to fall by the wayside because there's, like, more concern about doing things that are more art business related.
1: So it's kind of like your voice aggregated with all the other ArtNet voices makes one louder voice. And now you're kind of it's harder to get your message out on your own. Is that what you're kind of saying?
0: Oh, yeah.
1: Yeah. That could be. Yeah.
0: And then social media. Yeah. It's exhausting. It's like it's
1: so
0: hard.
1: How much time?
0: Yeah. To make a reel. Like you said, I did this reel about stalking Kanye West through the halls of Art Basel.
1: I'm going to post it with this episode.
0: It's
1: great.
0: Thank you. But it's like all this editing, video editing, like that you never knew that you were going to have to do. And like, then you need to add the captions so that people don't have to turn on the audio and like you have to, it's.
1: So how long did that take you?
0: I don't know. They can take hours. And it's just how much time did you for that to promote the stories that you're writing versus how much do you write? And like, or how much do you post about just like what you're seeing in general? Like I have so many things that like I see that I would love to share with people. And it's just becomes this whole extra added task that I was never trained in. And I'm just like learning on the fly.
1: And you don't necessarily enjoy it. I mean, a lot of people, I have to do stuff like that too. And I don't enjoy it.
0: Yeah, I like when it's done.
1: Yeah, right. But I mean, editing is very tedious. Yeah.
0: No, right.
1: You know, I mean, a good editor is one of the most valuable tools that Hollywood has in their toolbox, right? So, editing is a very specialized skill.
0: Yeah.
1: Yeah. And what about the art world in general? Like, where do you see? I mean, I'll just tell you since I make art, is that I find it, I'm sad about it. I get very sad because I've been in New York a long time and there were just periods where everything was really, or you could really see innovation and creativity and inspiration. And that is not a profit-making endeavor. Creativity, new, brand new things is not necessarily a profit-making endeavor. So you find that it's harder to find those things. Do you feel like that or what's your take on it?
0: Mm-hmm.
1: Yes. Or do you want to, you don't have to comment if you don't want.
0: Well,
1: I mean, you always find great stuff. It's true. So.
0: Yeah, I think like, there is a real concern that as prices are going up and everything is becoming more expensive, where do the artists go? How, I I graduated into the recession and I survived here for 3 years before I got a full-time job, living in like an apartment with no heat and fifth floor walk up that was partially condemned by the Red Cross.
1: Like, wow.
0: You know, wow. And I was paying $575 a month. And
1: wow.
0: Like there's no, like, I don't know, like that was not a great situation, but I don't know how young people do it today, you know?
1: Yeah. I mean, well, you know, I got to tell you, last night I went to see a TV pilot at Littlefield that a couple of young comedians in Bushwick made. And the rawness compared to Hollywood, but like the energy at that in the performances and in the, you know, the pilot and everything around it was really special because it was all these really young people who were like doing something together and it was really brand new. And that to me, that kind of experience is still there and it means more than it ever has before. So, you know, they say artists are like cockroaches. I didn't make that up, but.
0: Yeah. I mean, so, my downstairs neighbor in my apartment, they filmed a feature film two floors below me, just had its premiere at the Big Apple Film Festival.
1: Wow. And what qualities do you think make a good artist? Is it dedication or vision or is there anything?
0: I think that you really have to believe in your work and you really have to be committed to making it and spending time on it, even if you're the only one that believes in it.
1: Mm-hmm.
0: And you just have to hone your craft and hone your vision. You have to just commit time to it.
1: Agreed. So will you, I mean, I could say them, but why don't you say all the things? Because you'll get it right and I'll have to struggle with my dyslexia. So say all the things. And I really want to encourage my listeners to sign up for Sarah's newsletter because I, you know, it's going to have stuff that you're going to want to see. And it's,
0: yes, please sign up at sarahcasconi.com. And if you can afford to throw me a few dollars, that would be amazing. But if not, it's also not paywalled. And read my column, The Overlook. And I'm also contributing to the art newspaper and Snapshot of the Art World.
1: Cool. And spell your Instagram.
0: Sarah, SarahECasconi.
1: And how is that different than the website?
0: That's no E.
1: No E. Jesus. Why did you do that to yourself? Is that a problem? That's the kind of crap I obsess over.
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Good morning, and welcome to the third edition of Classical and a Bit More. I'm Franklin Mount, and this is Radio Free Brooklyn, listener-supported independent radio. What you just heard was the opening bars of the second movement of Beethoven's Ninth Symphony. The music critic Tim Page wrote in his memoir Parallel Play that classical music gave him aural landscapes he could instantly understand. When I read that, I identified and understood. That particular part of the ninth never fails to take me to another place. This morning, we're going to listen to a little Beethoven. That's Ludwig von Beethoven, who happened to have been born in 1770 in the Electorate of Bonn. Beethoven's father was the court musician to the Elector of Bonn. And apparently, he had a bit of a problem with alcohol. In fact, at one point, Beethoven petitioned the elector to have his father's paycheck given directly to him rather than to his father, because it seems that Daddy had a little trouble making it home with his earnings intact. The Beethoven Violin Concerto has grown to be one of the most important concertos in the classical repertoire. The recording we're going to hear this morning is one I listened to innumerable times when I was growing up. It always moved me. And now, the Beethoven Violin Concerto in D Major, Opus 61, performed by Zeno Franciscati, accompanied by the Columbia Symphony Orchestra under the direction of Bruno Walter on the Sony Classics label.

That was pretty incredible, wasn't it? The music paints a picture, speaks to our deepest feelings, and fills us with inspiration. I'm Franklin Mount, and you're listening to Classical and a Bit More here on Radio Free Brooklyn, independent listener-supported radio. 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The next piece we're going to hear is Beethoven's Ninth Symphony. This work might just be the greatest musical achievement ever. For this work, Beethoven used a slightly larger orchestra than he had before, adding a contrabassoon. A more notable addition is Beethoven's use of four solo singers and a chorus in the fourth movement. Beethoven said Friedrich Schiller's poem An die Freude, usually translated as Ode to Joy, to music. Schiller's poem is a remarkable, optimistic, monumentally uncynical poem which speaks of a better time when all human beings will be united and live in peace. Now, Beethoven lived in a time dominated by landed aristocracy. He didn't like them, but he needed their favor, and he certainly didn't mind taking a little money from them. One time, one of Beethoven's aristocratic patrons, Prince Karl Lichnowsky, apparently became upset with Beethoven. Beethoven would have none of it. He penned the prince a furious letter, in which he said something like this: "Prince, what you are by accident of birth. What I am myself. There are and there will be thousands of princes. There is only one Beethoven." I'm sure you agree. And now, Beethoven's Symphony No. 9 in D minor, Opus 125, performed by the Berlin Philharmonic and the Wiener Singverein under the direction of Herbert von Karajan on the Deutsche Grammophon label. The soprano is Gundala Janowitz, the alto is Hilde Rosso-Meiden, the tenor is Waldemar Kement, and the baritone is Walter Berry.

0: stunning, just amazing, always blows my mind. Next week on Classical and a Bit More here on Radio Free Brooklyn, we're going to be taking a look at Gustav Mahler and Franz Schubert. So tune in for Mahler's Ninth Symphony and Schubert's Unfinished Symphony.
1: I had the opportunity to go to the Artmageddon Festival in Ditmas Park recently, and there I met a local mom and volunteer named Genevieve and her two children, Remsen and Pipsy. Genevieve got to witness Pipsy express herself creatively using spray paint for the first time and mused about how uniquely Brooklyn that moment was.
2: And like, I just turned 47 and I'm like, I could be in yoga pants in the suburbs. But instead, here I'm raising my two beautiful kids with adults who are amazing in a space that I trust. And like, I come back after leaving them alone and they've like broken out the spray paint. And it's baby's first day of spray painting.
1: I'm Calvin Williams. This is what Brooklyn sounds like.
2: What does Brooklyn sound like?
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0: Jesus. 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Jesus. Jesus. Jesus. He is alive. Jesus. Jesus. He is alive. Came alive. He is alive.
1: And he came to life again.
2: Glory. But you obey God.
1: Come on. Come on.
2: But you obey God.
1: Say it again.
0: Came alive.
1: Say it again.
0: Came alive.
1: Glory. Come on. Come on. Come on.
0: Oh, hoke him up of a sigh. Oh, hoke him up of a sigh. Woo! Woo! God, blood, power, devils, say amen. Power, blood, power, devils, washed and cleansed by sanctified, baptized with blood, blood, power, devils, devils, hell, Hades, I got a little job to do. Power, power, holy power, blood, blood, blood, God, holy, holy God, blood, power, forever. I'll be back. I'll be back. Oh, hallelujah. Woo, hallelujah.
3: The Holy Ghost has been promised to you, God's child, according to the word of the Lord. Acts 2:4 said, and they were all filled with the Holy Ghost.

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2: And that's my cue. Good morning, everyone. Hello, how are you? It's Dia of Mermaid Avenue, and once again, we do not have a guest. And between you and me, I'm not feeling too well, physically. So, yes, this is going to be another music episode. I am very sorry. I promise you. Also, the last two episodes, the one we did with Harsh Babe and the one we did with Brown Sook Outlaw, those have been uploaded to Spotify. You can actually go and listen to them now if you're missing what it's like when I actually have a guest I'm bouncing off. I'm sorry. But, I don't really have anything new to tell you this week, I fear. I'm not feeling very well, so there is that. Sorry if I don't have my normal charm to me. 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And you can throw some money our way. Our poor starving artist way. You can throw some money. What else? I don't think RFB is having any events coming up, and neither am I. Next week, I do have a guest, an actual guaranteed guest that I'm very excited about. And, yeah, I don't really have much to report today. Go check all the Mermaid Avenue places for everything Mermaid Avenue related. I love you all very much. I hope you're having a wonderful month. And I'm going to put on some music for you now. I hope you chill out if you're listening live. Do, do, do. Oh, hang on. I need to actually connect you to the music.

Testing, testing, 1, 2, 3. Hi guys, it's Dia coming back in. I hope you're enjoying my rock playlists. I've been saving them just for you guys, just for rainy days like this, when I don't have all that much to say to you. But I'm clocking back in just to let you know once again that Radio Free Brooklyn is a nonprofit, and I'm gonna need some of your profit. We're gonna end off in like 10 minutes or so, but I just wanna say I hope you have a great day, I hope you have a great morning. I hope the rest of your week goes fantastic, and I hope to see you with a little more energy and hopefully a guest next week. Okay, letting y'all get back into it.

0: How's it going? This is Jared Berenstein, host of Famous Dead People, here to remind you that the views expressed by hosts and guests of Radio Free Brooklyn do not represent the views of Radio Free Brooklyn, its staff, or management. 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
1: Well, there's nothing we could do to rein in the president when he said he likes the fund and he wishes it still exists, but the fact of the matter, it's dead.
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0: Graham. From Pacifica Radio in Los Angeles, this is the Bradcast, as heard on KPFK 90.7 FM in LA and on dozens of other fine affiliate stations over both the public airwaves and the internet around the country and the world. Blanketing planet Earth, I'm Brad Friedman, your friendly investigative blogger, journalist, troublemaker, muckraker, and all-around swell fellow, says me, from bradblog.com. We will get to John Cornyn and Tom Tillis and their pathetic gifts to the President of the United States that total at least $100 million, perhaps as much as $1.8 billion in the greatest heist ever by a sitting president of the American people. We'll get to that in a little bit, but welcome to the Bradcast. It was Election Day on Tuesday for voters in Kansas, Michigan, Missouri, Virginia, and Washington State. We will have coverage of noteworthy results and or any trouble reports on tomorrow's Bradcast as those results become available. Also, by the way, Tennessee, which apparently really does not like their voters to vote because they have their primary scheduled on a Thursday this week, rather than on a Tuesday with those five other states. But if you live in Tennessee, please know your statewide midterm primary election is this week on Thursday, August 6th, and not, by the way, as ABC 24 in Memphis is misreporting today, on Thursday, July 6th.
1: Oh, dear.
0: Yes. Took me a while to figure out if I had it wrong, if they had it wrong. Yeah, I'm pretty sure it wasn't a month ago. That misreport comes in a story in which they warn that at least one touchscreen voting machine in Shelby County, that's Memphis, had left a number of judicial races off the ballot during early voting. Now, I find it hard to believe, frankly, that it would be just one machine that is doing so, because these things are, you know, these all the machines are sort of given the same ballot programming. But as ABC 24 reports today, early voting has wrapped up in Shelby County with more than 90,000 people casting their ballots. Hundreds of early voters, however, were unable to vote in certain judicial races due to a voting machine error, according to the Shelby County Election Commission. The Election Commission said that the issue was caused by human error, and now officials are explaining what caused the issue and what they're doing to prevent further issues ahead of Tennessee's primary elections on Thursday, July 6th. And again, the Tennessee primary election day is actually Thursday, August 6th. That's right, August 6th. Write it down. Okay, so the Election Commission officials say the ballot issue was limited to one machine, but one voter smartly said they want more answers before heading to the polls on Thursday, August 6th, to hear that it was only one machine that had problems, and we've heard from people all over about problems, doesn't cut the mustard, said Shelby County voter Kermit Moore. After early voting ended, Election Commission staff discovered one machine, they say, at Christian Life Church did not include four judicial races on the ballot. Officials said that that affected about 307 voters who used that machine. Quote, we really don't know how it happened, said the administrator of elections, Linda Phillips. We know clearly that sufficient testing didn't happen, she said. Phillips said the machine has been removed and the Election Commission has been retesting equipment ahead of Thursday's election. But one voter said that they had heard unverified reports of other issues during early voting, including claims that machines changed ballots to reflect votes for candidates that they did not select on the touchscreen. ABC 24 was unable to verify those claims, however. In a statement, Phillips said, quote, we encourage voters to report any irregularities while at the polling place so the claim can be examined by our partisan poll workers who are present at every voting location. What I'm hoping is the Election Commission will be transparent and truthful in whatever is going on, said the voter, Moore, If it's human error, it's human error. If it's a problem with the machines, let's fix it, he said. The Election Commission said it has not found any other machines with issues. Phillips said that all early voting machines have been retested, and crews are also checking every machine that will be used on Election Day. Quote, we did staff up when we saw the early voting numbers, Phillips said. Apparently they were big early voting numbers, which is at least an encouraging sign, I would note. She continued, we started to staff up and we deployed a little bit more equipment. We have more equipment in reserve, so we're ready for about anything, and I hope voters do come and turn out. Me too. ABC goes on to note, Election Day is Thursday, August 6th. They got it right this time, near the end of their story. Election officials also urge voters to review their ballots carefully before casting them. Yes, voters during early voting, and I'm not sure, but I think on Election Day as well in Shelby County, are given touchscreen ballot marking devices to vote on, in which they make their selections on screen. They print out the results, which may or may not reflect how they actually tried to cast their ballot on the screen. Most voters do not notice when a selection is missing or has been changed on their computer printed ballot before scanning it with an optical scanner at the polling place. These systems are similar to the ones you've heard us complain a lot about on this show that are used in Georgia. We discussed those in detail on yesterday's broadcast, where it was discovered by longtime election integrity champion Marilyn Marks that because the company who makes the machines in Georgia, Dominion Voting, which has now been purchased by a right-wing group, by the way, called Liberty Vote, they use an age-old, long-ago cracked algorithm from the 1970s to randomize ballots when they are scanned so that the scan order cannot be discerned later on, thus exposing the way that voters voted when you compare the order in which they voted to the order in which the voters signed in to the to vote. On those machines in Georgia where the Secretary of State has refused to apply a security patch update, those who vote at the polling place, as we discussed yesterday with Marilyn, who uncovered this fact, those people who vote at the polling place on those machines in Georgia can have their supposedly secret ballot exposed simply with the use of ChatGPT and some publicly available voting records. If you missed our jaw-dropping program on that exclusive and breaking news yesterday, please do check it out later for free at bradblog.com. But the systems in Shelby County, Tennessee, at least, those are made by ESNS, not Dominion, so hopefully they don't have that particular problem at least. But the idea that only one machine was leaving off certain judicial races, it's a bit hard to swallow, knowing how these systems work, having, you know, written and reported on them for more than 20 years now. If you know anything about these machines, they have their ballots programmed into them, essentially from the same ballot programming source code. So why some would be dropping some races is very curious. Anyway, we'll keep our eyes on that as the week progresses and as Tennessee votes on what date, Desi Doyen?
1: Thursday.
0: August 6th, not July. But anyway, speaking of Washington State, which did hold Election Day on Tuesday this week, they have likely been voting for weeks in Washington State because they use almost exclusively mail balloting in the state. Which is probably lucky because the state continues to battle wildfires today, including three huge ones that are in or around the city or county of Spokane. The state's Spokane is the second largest city in the state, and nearly 70,000 residents have now been forced to evacuate this week. There's been more than 700 structures, including many homes, that have been destroyed in the climate change fueled blazes. We will discuss that more in our Green News Report later this hour with Desi Doyen. Hi,
1: yes.
0: Desi.
1: Hi.
0: But there were reports that one of the areas, at least one of the areas' drop boxes, was in one of the evacuation zones. Is that how you had heard it,
1: yes.
0: Des?
1: Yes, one of the drop boxes is in an evacuation zone, but that's okay because Washington State is prepared for this. Spokane officials have given instructions on the city website about where else you can vote.
0: They have lots of drop boxes, lots of places you can bring those ballots. Isn't that nice? Lucky thing. And frankly, lucky that they vote by mail in the Washington State. If they had polling place voting only, like Trump and the Republicans are now trying to force on everyone in America, well, those polling places might have been burned down or in evacuation areas, potentially disenfranchising Lord knows how many people who thankfully have already been able to safely cast their votes with a vote by mail ballot. But separately, one of those three big fires that are threatening the Spokane region, as per officials late today, they appear to have been sparked by an arsonist. According to the New York Times today, authorities in Spokane County, Washington, arrested a man on Monday who they suspected of starting one of the three fires that forced more than 65,000 people to evacuate over the weekend. The 37-year-old man, Aaron Farinacci, was charged with one count of first-degree arson, according to the sheriff of Spokane County. Other charges may be added later, officials said. Law enforcement had initially spoken with the man on Saturday afternoon after police received a call from a resident of the area where the Old Trails fire began. That's one of the three. Fire investigators reported that the Old Trails fire appeared to be intentionally set by using a match or a butane lighter to ignite grass, according to the sheriff. The suspect was carrying waterproof matches and a butane lighter when he was arrested, the sheriff said at a Monday evening news conference. The resident who reported the man told police that he had seen a man bending down in some grass near the ignition site of the blaze before it started. Quote, at that point, the male stood up and looked very nervous, according to our citizen witness, the sheriff said. The witness returned home, he added, and then soon after saw smoke coming from that area. The suspect is now being held on bail set at $1 million. According to court records from Maricopa County, Arizona, that same man pleaded guilty to manslaughter and aggravated assault back in 2012 after initially being charged with first-degree murder in the death of his father. Spokane County prosecuting attorney said the investigation was still active and they are still seeking help from other potential witnesses in the region. Quote, this arrest was the result of the diligent work of vigilant citizens who were noticing things that were different, who actually reported it, the prosecutor said. And back here in California, it wasn't an arsonist, apparently, who sparked the massive, devastating wildfire that wiped out much of Altadena a year ago this past January, a fire known as the Eaton Fire back during the wildfires here.

0: That according to L.A. County fire officials in a report released on Tuesday. It took firefighters nearly a month to extinguish that blaze, which scorched 22 square miles. Quote, after 18 months of thorough review of all evidence alongside retained electrical and metallurgical experts, the investigation concluded that the cause of the wildfire conflagration was due to the electrical arcing events that took place on the out-of-service Southern California Edison Tower, the agency said in a statement. Kathleen Dunleavy, a spokesperson for Southern California Edison, said the utility has received the report and they are reviewing it.
1: Sure they are.
0: I bet they are. Quote, we have taken our potential role in the start of this fire seriously from the beginning, Dunleavy insisted. Though not seriously enough. Not at least not seriously enough to bury their transmission lines. They could have done that years and years ago, frankly.
1: Absolutely. And remember, these privately owned utility companies, they gave those profits that they earned every year to shareholders, and they did not do the maintenance they were required to do. That money got shoveled away, and that is why we are here in this situation now.
0: Dunleavy said Southern California Edison previously acknowledged, quote, it was likely our equipment was associated with the ignition of the Eaton fire. Though the company has tried to share the blame, of course, SoCal Edison has claimed in lawsuits earlier this year that L.A. County agencies failed to send timely evacuation warnings to residents in East and West Altadena. It's not their fault they burned the place down. L.A. County was late in telling people to leave it. 18 of the 19 people who died in the fire lived in West Altadena. The more than year-long probe, year-and-a-half-long probe, found electrical arcing on the utility's out-of-service tower sparked the dry brush below, and that the utility was responsible for maintaining and operating its electrical lines and equipment, quote, in a manner that would minimize the risk of catastrophic wildfire posed by them. And I recall seeing pictures, I think, of that tower and the fire below it, like very early, right away in the, it was the first week of that fire blew up.
1: Yes, you did.
0: That was back when SoCal Edison was sort of doing their best to duck blame for any of this, as I recall at the time. The blaze was sparked during extreme weather conditions that included high temperatures, very low humidity, and very powerful winds. Two electrical arcing events occurred in quick succession, the report found, causing an unknown burning material to fall from the tower to the ground below. According to the report, within 12 seconds, dry grass and brush was ignited and the fire swiftly developed, quote, into a conflagration, engulfing the areas of the San Gabriel Mountains, Altadena, Pasadena, Sierra Madre, and La Cañada Flint Ridge, the report said. The report cites in an interview with a Pasadena resident who called 911 on January 7 after spotting flames across the canyon from his home's rear window. The caller described it as a 10-foot by 10-foot fire at the base of a high-voltage electrical tower, the report said. It burned, the Eaton fire burned at the same time as the Palisades fire out near the coast. That is the most destructive blaze in Los Angeles history. That one killed 12 people, destroyed more than 6,800 homes and buildings in Pacific Palisades. That one, according to law enforcement officials, was sparked by a human. The man accused of sparking the Palisades fire will be tried again this fall after his first federal arson case ended in a mistrial in June. I believe he insists he was not trying to start a fire. Prosecutors charged the man used a barbecue lighter on January 1, 2025, to spark a blaze that burned undetected deep in root systems, apparently, before flaring back up
1: when the high winds returned.
0: Right, on January 7. But arson or not, utility company or not, all of these blazes are made far worse, as scientists have been pointing out, thanks to the effects of climate change, which the folks who

0: run this country right now continue to make worse and worse and worse by the day. More on that, of course, in our Green News Report later this hour, which we laid down before we learned the news of the report finding that Southern California Edison was, in fact, responsible for sparking the catastrophic blaze in Altadena and the surrounding areas last year. But in related news, which also came in too late for today's Green News Report. Hey, Des, remember I used to worry whether you'd be able to find enough news to fill 6 minutes twice a week on the Green News Report?
1: And remember how I laughed and laughed?
0: You were apparently right. This afternoon, a divided federal appeals court on Tuesday found the Trump administration improperly terminated billions of dollars in funds to boost clean energy projects, handing a win to a coalition of nonprofits picked to run the Biden-era effort. So this is a big and important, at least for now, story, at least until Trump's corrupted U.S. Supreme Court gets their say in it, I worry. Climate United Fund and other nonprofits will not have access to their funds immediately after this ruling, as the decision will be put on hold for at least several days, giving the Trump EPA, which, by the way, stands for Environmental Pollution Agency.
1: At least under Trump, it does.
0: Or the Environmental Plunder Agency.
1: Oh, yeah.
0: Or really the Environmental Petroleum Agency these days. Take your pick. Given that the Trump EPA will be given time to ask the Supreme Court to step in, which, of course, you know they will. The ruling by the full U.S. Court of Appeals for the District of Columbia is a loss for the administration in one of its earliest efforts to dismantle President Joe Biden's campaign to reduce climate warming greenhouse gases, while the Trump administration has been working to increase them. The Greenhouse Gas Reduction Fund, as it's called, it's commonly referred to as the Green Bank, that is a $20 billion congressionally authorized program. You know, unlike the $1.8 billion slush fund that Donald Trump and his DOJ created for him to plunder the taxpayers without the permission of Congress or the courts or anyone else. I'll get to that in a bit. But a $20 billion congressionally authorized program that provided money to nonprofits that would then make loans and invest in small energy projects, clean energy projects, energy efficient buildings and transportation, as per Biden and the Democrats, landmark climate legislation in the Inflation Reduction Act. Trump's corrupt EPA administrator, Lee Zeldin, accused Climate United Fund and the other nonprofits picked to run that green bank of mismanagement and fraud. He froze billions that had been placed in a Citibank account for the program and then terminated their grants, apparently unlawfully, according to the D.C. Court of Appeals today. The groups disputed any wrongdoing. They sued, arguing that the Trump administration broke the law and violated the Constitution by not spending money that was authorized by Congress. Climate United Fund said in a statement, quote, despite efforts to harm the awardees with false allegations and misinformation, there remains no legal basis for terminating our grant award and clawing back funds that were already dispersed in our bank accounts. Yes, the administration went after and froze money that had already been spent by the government in this case, not only appropriated by Congress, approved by the president, but already actually given out before the Trump administration tried to steal that money from them. In September, a three-judge panel of the same appeals court overturned a lower court and said that the administration had broad powers to cancel grants without having to face charges of illegality in federal court. But the full appeals court agreed to revisit that decision, which is very rare. It's reserved for the most important cases like this one. And today, that full court, albeit on a divided basis, the full court sided with the environmental groups and, by extension, the Biden administration and the Democratic majority in Congress. Though the Green Bank was created by the Inflation Reduction Act, Trump's tax cut bill for wealthy people and corporations last year repealed part of the law that established the bank and rescinded money that hadn't already been obligated to its recipients. Six of 10 judges agreed with the lower court judge that the EPA likely violated the law when it terminated the grants and tried to claw back funds based on little more than a policy disagreement. Zeldin early last year told Fox News he suspected the Green Bank, quote, was a clear-cut case of waste and abuse that, in my opinion, is criminal, he said. Criminal. No evidence of criminal wrongdoing, mind you. And it was money that was allocated by Congress based on a bill that they passed that was signed by the president. But it was all criminal, according to the actually criminal Trump administration. U.S. District Judge Tanya Chutkan last year said that when the federal government was asked for evidence of fraud in this case, the agency did not provide any. And then they shifted their position to more general concerns about the level of EPA oversight of the programs. Chutkan ruled that the government cannot violate the law and terminate the contracts and that the groups should have access to their frozen money. That order was, however, put on hold during this long appeal. A lawyer for the nonprofits argued that the agency had already allocated the money by putting it in the Citibank account for the program to use. So now, I suspect the money will remain frozen at least until the corrupted high court, Supreme Court, takes their time. And here in this case, at some point in their, in their next term, whenever they get around to it, naturally, had the ruling gone the other way here, I suspect they would have, upheld it almost immediately on the shadow docket. But
1: yeah.
0: But that's not how this corrupt high court rules. We will see. Maybe they'll surprise us. Maybe I'll be wrong. Do you think? Do you think I will be, Des? I don't think so either.
1: Yeah.
0: Speaking of my never, ever, ever being wrong, let's take a quick break here and we'll talk about, just as we told you over and over again last week, the Republicans in the Senate rolled over, as expected, for Donald Trump and what could be, speaking of waste, fraud and abuse, the greatest heist of taxpayer dollars ever by a sitting president in U.S. history. That's straight ahead on today's broadcast. I'm Brad Friedman.
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0: Trump absolutely plans to take the money and run. Welcome back to the broadcast. Brad Friedman from bradblog.com. We would expect no less of him. As we discussed several times last week on this program, as I had warned you several times, the supposed complaints by outgoing Republican U.S. Senators John Cornyn of Texas, Tom Tillis of North Carolina, were little more than a ruse to pretend that they were actually troubled by the nomination of Donald Trump's personal criminal defense lawyer, Todd Blanche, who still serves in that role, by the way. But the nomination of him to become the nation's U.S. Attorney General. And it was always a ruse because, as we told you, as Blanche, the Senate confirmed deputy attorney general, he can continue on to be Trump's acting attorney general for as long as Trump wants him to through the end of his term, whether or not Blanche is ever confirmed officially for the permanent attorney general job. So really, all of this from the beginning, it was already kabuki theater from the jump, even though people were pretending, oh my, look, Republicans may vote against Todd Blanche. Senators Cornyn and Tillis, despite all of that, pretended that they were concerned about the so-called settlement agreement that Blanche signed off on for the Department of Justice to the lawsuit in which Donald Trump sued the Donald Trump-controlled IRS and the Donald Trump-controlled DOJ. Gosh, I wonder who was going to win that case had it ever actually gone to trial. That regarding a leak by an IRS subcontractor of several of Trump's tax returns, along with the tax returns of thousands of other Americans in the very same leak, that happened while Donald Trump was president during his first term. The supposed settlement, which a federal judge has since found to be a fraud upon the court, because the two supposed sides in that lawsuit were not actually opposed to each other because they were both Donald Trump. That included, the settlement included a $1.8 billion slush fund never approved by the court. It was actually, the case was withdrawn and the DOJ has just announced it. This $1.8 billion so-called government anti-weaponization fund for Trump to be able to use to pay out really anybody that he wanted, like, I don't know, 1,500 January Sixers who were charged and convicted of attacking the U.S. Capitol to help Trump try and steal the 2020 election. Trump pretends that he wants to give them a whole bunch of money. But wildly underreported here, that $1.8 billion could actually be given to Donald Trump himself, or his family members, or his companies. There was also an addendum to that original agreement. It was signed only by Todd Blanche that would give Trump, his entire family, and all of his hundreds of businesses immunity from tax penalties or audits, quote, forever. Forever, in all caps, twice in this one paragraph addendum. That alone by itself is a gift of an estimated $100 million from the taxpayers to the Trumps, since it is believed that that is how much Trump and his family and his companies actually already owe in unpaid taxes before he took office again last year. As we told you in detail on last Thursday's broadcast, last week, Cornyn and Tillis were never serious about their professed concerns about either that $1.8 billion slush fund or the unprecedented tax immunity deal. And on Monday this week, as expected, they caved. Yes, Todd Blanche finally put in writing that the $1.8 billion slush fund was being rescinded. But really, it was not that. He said the order for that slush fund was being rescinded, and it means absolutely nothing on its own. As former IRS official Allison Gill, who writes and broadcasts as Mueller, she wrote, as she correctly observed right away when this news came out on social media, she said Blanche rescinded the order establishing the slush fund, but not the underlying settlement. The settlement says any changes must be agreed to by all parties, not just Todd Blanche. This rescission, she notes, isn't worth the paper it is printed on. And she's right. That agreement is signed by Trump lawyers, the original agreement, and by a lawyer and a Trump lawyer who now serves as the Trump-appointed associate attorney general. He's the guy who signed it for the DOJ, and the Trump-appointed CEO of the IRS, he's the guy who signed it for the IRS. All of those people would have to sign off on any changes to that bogus settlement for it to actually be officially changed. Blanche declaring it will be rescinded either verbally or in a written order, it likely means nothing to Donald Trump, because he can always sue to get what he will regard as his $1.8 billion. As TPM's David Kurtz observed yesterday, Trump is Lucy, GOP senators are the football, DC political reporters are Charlie Brown.
1: Yes.
0: After weeks of resistance, he notes, Blanche finally put in writing, in documents he posted to social media, that the so-called anti-weaponization slush fund is dead and that the IRS immunity for Trump is retroactive only. It was a limited concession, argues Kurtz, very generously, but it was enough for the two Senate holdouts. But if, in fact, the unprecedented IRS immunity deal is only retroactive, that it doesn't give Trump and his family and his companies permanent lifelong immunity for future tax fraud forever, as the addendum actually says, even if it was just held retroactively, it would still be worth $100 million to Donald Trump. $100 million in tax revenue that did not go to the federal government and that will have to be covered by your tax dollars instead of his tax dollars. And Senators Tillis and Cornyn, and presumably any Republican or Democrat who would vote for Blanche's confirmation, are all apparently totally cool with that. The news coverage on Monday hailed this as a, quote, formal act by Blanche of rescinding the anti-weaponization fund by an administration who has literally done nothing but weaponize the DOJ and the rest of the federal government. But the news came on Monday after Trump over the weekend continued to escalate his insistence that the so-called anti-weaponization slush fund would still be moving forward. So we're supposed to take the word of Trump's personal lawyer and underling, but not the president himself, who vowed otherwise. And who would have to sign off as a party to the original agreement on any changes to that particular agreement. Are you seeing the problem here? Of course, if you look closely at what Blanche said, he wrote on Sunday night after days of negotiation, quote, beyond any doubt, there is no fund. Not that there won't be any fund, just that there is no fund right now, for now. The way, you know, when you ask one of Trump's appointees who won the 2020 election, they will say Joe Biden was the president. Not actually answering the question of who won the election.
1: Weasel words.
0: Yep. As Kurtz writes, just look at what Blanche did and did not do, because it reinforces what a parody of a negotiation with the two senators this has all been. Cornyn rightly insisted that by the terms of the settlement agreement in Trump's lawsuit against the IRS, only the parties to it, including Trump, can amend it. But only Blanche signed this order on the anti-weaponization fund. No amendment to the settlement agreement, if one exists, has actually been released anywhere by anybody. And I checked again today. The original agreement and the announcement about it is still up, as is on the DOJ website. No amendments, no changes. Blanche's new order on Sunday purports to be the final word on the anti-weaponization fund, but it's not at all clear that it is. If any legal authority what, if any, legal authority it actually carries. Remember that Blanche has refused in one of the what he calls frivolous lawsuits challenging the slush fund. He has refused to declare it to be dead under penalty of perjury. Nothing filed in court, however, has suggested a change in that position. So again, it's all theater here. Blanche's order also makes no mention of the IRS immunity deal for Trump. Makes no mention of that at all. Apparently, Cornyn and Tillis are just fine with that. Instead, a separate statement from his office, unsigned and under no one's name, stipulates that the IRS deal is only retroactive, that it won't bar future audits or tax penalties, etc. But that statement is actually signed by nobody.
1: It's just so absurd.
0: This statement appears to be a sop to Cornyn, who wanted Blanche to put his Senate testimony to the effect in writing. The statement reaffirms Blanche's testimony, but of course that means absolutely nothing legally. Writes Kurtz, how this bald statement is legally binding on anyone is a mystery. For his part, Tillis gave away the game on Saturday before Blanche's written assurances, lamenting that Trump's doubling down on the slush fund was hobbling Blanche's confirmation. Quote, it's unfortunate that Todd Blanche, who I consider qualified for the job, will not be confirmed because of this reversal. So, Tillis considers this guy to be qualified. Really? He is anything but. And in fact, the U.S. District Court judge who recently found that this entire lawsuit was a scam, a fraud upon the court, has sent her ruling, the findings from that case, to the New York State Bar Association to review Blanche's behavior in this very lawsuit. In related news, on Monday, Trump and his lawyer appealed that particular finding by that judge, U.S. District Court Judge Kathleen Williams, last month when she ruled that Trump engaged in a collusive lawsuit against the IRS by being on both sides of the same case. They're also asking for Judge Williams for now to pause the sanctions, which amounted to reprimands and state bar references for Blanche and Trump's other personal lawyers for bringing this fraud upon the court in the first place. They want to pause while that appeal plays out rather than immediately ruling on the request. Judge Williams has now asked the outside lawyers that she previously appointed as friends of the court, because there was no adverse parties in the case, by the president against his own administration, she's asking those outside lawyers to brief her on the request. In what would normally be a dry procedural order, Williams got in one more jab at the lack of adverseness between the Trump plaintiffs and the Trump administration defendants, noting that the outside lawyers were needed, quote, in light of the fact that defendants do not intend to appear or even file a response to the motion by the plaintiffs. So to be clear, Senators Cornyn and Tillis, who have been run out of the U.S. Senate by Donald Trump at the end of this term, pretended to object to Blanche's nomination to be permanent attorney general, even though he was allowed to hold that job in an acting capacity anyway for the next 2.5 years. They pretended that they were upset by the $1.8 billion slush fund, which Blanche has now pretended to rescind, even though Trump can sue at any time to make sure that that slush fund in fact exists, from which he can then steal any amount he wants because the original agreement says as much. And the senators pretended to be upset because the unprecedented IRS immunity to Trump might apply to future taxes as well. They are totally cool, however, with Trump receiving a $100 million gift from the taxpayers for unpaid taxes up until now. Because, of course, they are so conservative, right? And they're worried about waste, fraud, and abuse of taxpayer money, right? In fact, Cornyn and Blanche basically explained all of this themselves during an exchange at Blanche's confirmation hearing in the Judiciary Committee last month. As CNN's Aaron Blake notes, when he started pressing Blanche, Cornyn asked whether the settlement agreement had been modified by the parties, including Trump. It hadn't been, Blanche said. Under Cornyn's questioning, Blanche admitted that even if he verbally promised to fully kill off the slush fund, the settlement remained a, quote, enforceable document, and Trump could file a lawsuit seeking to enforce its terms. Quote, there's no guarantee that he or one of the other plaintiffs might not raise that issue by way of a lawsuit and a breach of contract lawsuit in the future, said Cornyn, before subsequently rolling over on Monday for Trump, given that the agreement has not been changed. As the actually conservative National Review's Andrew McCarthy explained, the settlement's terms state that it could be, quote, modified only with the written agreement of the parties, which would include Trump. Absent such a modification agreement, however, McCarthy points out, the anti-weaponization fund is still viable and could be revived at any time. I'd go farther and say it will be revived. Even some supporters of the anti-weaponization fund suggested Blanche's document could be rendered moot. Quote, can be undone after Tuesday, Republican lawyer Mike Howell said on social media. He applied to serve on the anti-weaponization fund's board. Quote, the anti-weaponization fund is great, he said. As to the tax immunity addendum, well, CNN's Blake writes, even if the narrower scope that it is only retroactive, even if that narrower scope is operable, the updated terms would still allow Trump a major financial benefit. The New York Times has written that giving Trump personal immunity from his past taxes could spare him a $100 million tax penalty. And if you wonder exactly who all of this applies to, as Tillis and Cornyn pretended to be concerned about previously, that agreement, which again hasn't been amended and is signed only by Todd Blanche, explains the federal government will be, quote, forever barred and precluded from prosecuting or pursuing any and all claims that have been or could have been asserted by defendants, the DOJ and the IRS, against any of the plaintiffs or related or affiliated individuals, including, without limitation, family or others filing jointly or parties including trusts, parent, sister, or related companies, affiliates, and subsidiaries. It's such a big group, I might be included in one of those things they listed off. As the New York Times notes, quote, while the retroactive immunity is limited to the parties to Trump's lawsuit against the IRS, himself, his sons, Don Jr. and Eric, and the Trump Organization, the lawsuit actually defines the Trump Organization as the Trump Organization LLC and 418 other entities that are not specifically identified. You getting this? On Tuesday, then, with the votes of Tillis and Cornyn, either of whom could have blocked Blanche's nomination from getting out of committee, his nomination advanced on Tuesday to the full Senate on a strictly partisan vote, 12 to 10 out of the Judiciary. When the nomination gets to a floor vote, I expect Susan Collins of Maine, who is running for re-election this year, unlike Cornyn and Tillis, the cowardly ones, and she's running in a tough race against Democrat Troy Jackson, I suspect she will be allowed to vote against the nomination of Blanche, you know, for show, without hurting his chances. Now that Republicans have enough votes to spare, so Collins can tell Maine voters, oh, look, she stood up against the president. With Tillis and Cornyn playing their part in voting for Todd Blanche, now that their concerns have been assuaged about the $1.8 billion that is being given to Donald Trump in a slush fund, and that he can continue to give to fellow criminals and to himself, and an unprecedented tax immunity deal that will spare Trump and his family and all of his companies at least $100 million in taxpayer money. It is almost certainly the greatest taxpayer heist by a sitting president in U.S. history, and it is all happening right before our eyes, and Republicans will be able to pretend they demanded accountability, and most Americans will likely see all of this as just another political brouhaha in Congress. Boy, can't they stop fighting about things. Hopefully, broadcast listeners at least know better. Here's Democratic Senator Sheldon Whitehouse of Rhode Island on the Senate Judiciary Committee just before the partisan vote out of the committee approving the nomination of Todd Blanche, ratifying the greatest heist in history by an American president of the American people.
2: The last question that I'm left with here is, what's left of this committee? What's left of this committee when we don't demand straight answers from witnesses? How many times has this Department of Justice been asked, what became of the $50,000 that the FBI reported that it handed to Mr. Homan in a bribery sting? That's administrative stuff. That gets reported. There's an account. You've got to check the money out. If you get the money back, you've got to check the money back. There's an administrative trail. We can't get any information about that. Our Republican colleagues see no evil, hear no evil, and speak no evil. Kash Patel virtually certainly lied to this committee sitting in front of us. Is there any interest in that? At a time when Republicans in Congress seem agitated about Biden officials lying to Congress? We got lies right here, folks. I don't know where this committee goes after it stops being taken seriously, because all you have to be is on the right partisan side to get this committee to roll over and play dead.
0: November cannot come soon enough. I've blown through my Green News Report break, so let's get straight to it. Our latest Green News Report.
3: The challenge is, this summer, the whole western United States is on fire.
1: Damage mounts from disastrous fires in Spokane, Washington. Extreme drought hampering nuclear power in Europe. Plus,
4: FBI and the EPA issuing a warning to water and wastewater facilities nationwide about the increasing risk posed by hackers.
1: U.S. intelligence agencies issue warning over cyber threats to water systems.
0: All of those threats and more straight ahead from BradBlog.com. I'm Brad Friedman.
1: And I'm Desi Doyen.
0: Stand by for 6 minutes of independent green news, politics, analysis, and snarky comment.
5: We heard in Minnesota there was a cyber attack, and they blame it on Iran. I don't think so. I think I blame it on Minnesota because they're grossly incompetent.
0: Oh, no. They're talking about the water system in Minnesota, not your failed reflecting pool renovation, sir. This is your Green News Report. Okay, Desi Doyen, the summer of heat and fires and, yes, floods continue. Now we have cyber attacks on our water systems to add to it. What could possibly go wrong? What do you got for us today?
1: Well, first, as we go to air in Spokane, Washington, some 65,000 people have been forced to evacuate from three out-of-control heat and wind-driven wildfires encroaching on the city that have destroyed more than 700 homes and businesses. No deaths or injuries have been confirmed. Officials say it is currently the biggest fire emergency in the nation. In an interview with NPR, Spokane Mayor Lisa Brown cited climate change as a factor.
6: We have known for years of the dangers of the changing climate and have been working to reduce the risk, but this was an unprecedented situation and it's not over yet.
1: Currently, about 90 major wildfires are burning across the West.
0: 90?
1: Yes, straining federal, state, and local emergency resources and generating hazardous air quality across a broad swath of the country. So far this year, fires across the Pacific Northwest have burned nearly 2 million acres and more than 5 million acres across the country. Scientists say human-caused climate change driven by our burning of fossil fuels is definitely playing a role. Record rains spur plant growth. Record heat and drought turn that plant growth to dry tinder. The Spokane fires come in the wake of new reporting confirming that the Trump administration has denied three-quarters of all disaster requests from Democratic-run states.
0: Like Washington and Oregon, where we are seeing the worst of these fires.
1: Yes. In other news, half of notoriously rainy England is now officially in its third exceptionally serious drought in 5 years. The latest drought striking just months after intense winter floods. Britain's National Farmers Union warns that the extreme drought and heat may trigger shortages of some foods. The Guardian reports that the UK's right-wing newspapers have nonetheless doubled down on attacking efforts to mitigate climate change.
0: It's amazing how these right-wingers are denying climate change and then blaming everyone else when climate change causes chaos.
1: Yep. In Europe, also still fighting several massive fires, prolonged drought has forced Hungary and Romania to shut down their nuclear power plants, curtailing electricity supplies during record heat waves because river levels are too low to cool the reactors. The Financial Times reports that heat, drought, and fires across Europe have already cost $4 billion this year so far, underscoring, quote, the dramatically growing risk of climate change to the global economy.
0: Wow, does solar or wind power require water to keep it cool?
1: No, it does not.
0: Huh, okay.
1: In other news, the Federal Cybersecurity and Infrastructure Security Agency, known as CISA, has issued a nationwide warning over potential cyber threats to water systems after at least 7 states were hit last week by cyber attacks aimed at disrupting their water systems.
0: 7 states?
1: Yes, including dozens of water plants in Minnesota and Michigan. No incidents of contamination have been reported. As Donald Trump's war on Iran drags on, U.S. intelligence and state officials say they are investigating whether Iran is responsible, but have made no formal determination. Trump downplayed the cyber attacks by blaming Minnesota's Democratic officials.
0: He blamed Minnesota's Democratic officials, but what about the other 6 states? Is Tim Walz also to blame for cyber attacks there as well?
1: And finally, some better news.
0: Good.
1: Walmart has leapfrogged over competitors in electric vehicle charging with a rapid build-out of new EV charging stations at its stores over just the last few months, deploying more charging ports than every other charging network except Tesla.
0: Never thought I'd say it, but yay, Walmart. For much more on all of these stories and the ones we couldn't get to today, check out our website at greennews.bradblog.com. Find, follow, and share us planet-wide on the social medias, especially Blue Sky at Green News Report. I'm Brad Friedman.
1: And I'm Desi Doyen.
0: And this has been your Green News Report. All right. Charge me up before we have to do another broadcast tomorrow with results out of Kansas, Michigan,
1: yes,
0: Missouri, Virginia, and Washington State. My thanks to our producer, Desi Doyen, and all of you for spending a portion of your day or night with us. 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And on the social medias, I am the Brad Blog. See you there. 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

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And that's it. That's better. There we go. Kind of lost my place for a second. I'm Billy C. I'll be with you till 1 o'clock this afternoon, and happy to have you along with us. The weather is kind of cool. 76 degrees outside. A little bit of a reprieve from all that damn heat and humidity that's been going on for the last few days and weeks and stuff like that. The chance of rain later on.

this afternoon, I think about 4 o'clock, 20% chance of rain. So if it's a cooling rain, I say okay. But if it's more hot water, you can have that. That's right. Anyway, what do we hear? We started off this morning with Sinead O'Connor from I Do Not Have What I Do Not Want. And The Last Day of Our Acquaintance is the name of the track that we heard. We played Warren Zevon after that from Excitable Boy and Lawyers, Guns, and Money. Ha! Huh. Amy Winehouse in there too from Back to Black and Rehab. They tried to make her go to rehab, but she said no, no, no. But she said what she would rather do is stay at home with Ray. And they can't teach her there's nothing. They can't teach her that she can't learn from Mr. Hathaway. And I guess you may have figured out by now that the Ray she was talking about is Ray Charles. So we played some Ray Charles in there. What I see. Parts 1 and 2, and then we finish off with Donnie Hathaway, Mr. Hathaway, that Amy was talking about, from his great album Extension of a Man, and Love, Love, Love. 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Yes, we do. All right. Where are we? We are right here. 23 after the hour. Billy C is me. You know who you are. 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Cosmic Debris is the name of the program that you are listening to.

Friday poop. I'm on my way into town. First ever at a... I'd like to thank Duana for opening the program for us. I'm so goddamn horny, the crack of dawn better be careful around me. Well, yeah. I want to pull on your coat about something here tonight. Yeah. Little news I like to throw your direction. I used to know a girl, yeah, and it was a hubba hubba and ding ding ding. I said, baby, you got

sunset in Alvarado. Yeah, I know, things are tough all over. When the thunderstorms start increasing over the southeast and south central portions of my apartment, I get upset. And a line of thunderstorms was developing in the early morning hours ahead of a slow-moving cold front. Cold-blooded. With tornado watches issued shortly before noon Sunday for the areas including western region of my mental health and the northern portion of my ability to deal rationally with my disconcerting, precarious emotional situation. It's cold out there. Colder than a ticket taker's smile at the Ivor Theater on Saturday night. Flash flood watches cover the southern portion of my disposition. Yeah. There was no severe weather well into the afternoon, except for kind of a lone gust wind in the bed.

as expected.

editing. This is very funny. About 20 minutes ago, looking out the window to my right, the skies were gray and overcast, and thinking about all the, you know, the weather has been dominating the news the last couple of days, tornadoes and all kinds of rain events everywhere, and one supposedly headed here as well to the New York City area, and we haven't seen it yet, but it keeps threatening. So, with that in mind, I thought I'd do this little set about the rain. And about halfway, about two songs into the set, the sun comes out. The temperature goes up a couple of degrees. And so who knows? Who knows what's going on? Who knows if it's climate change or maybe something bigger trying to tell us something? I'm going to go with the latter. Because I think the planet, the planet knows what it's doing. It's been through much worse things than humans and survived, still here. And a lot of things that used to be here aren't here anymore. And we'll leave it at that. Anyway, Jimi Hendrix. Jimi Hendrix Experience from Electric Ladyland. Rainy day, dream away, still raining, still dreaming. Looking out of my window and digging everything. And you too. Tom Waits in there and the emotional weather report from Nighthawks at the Diner. We played the Pogues from Rum, Sodomy, and The Lash. And a rainy night in Soho. We started that set off with Frank Sinatra, the chairman of the board of the BOARD as well as the BORED. Cycles, title track from that record. It's 47 after the hour. Billy C is me. You know who you are. 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And let me just tell you about the app. We have a app. You probably heard of it by now or heard about it by now. And if you haven't, well, you should get it because you can now stream RFB live from anywhere. Commuting, cooking, crashing in bed, crashing out in public. The station is in your pocket. But it's not just live streaming. You can see what's playing now. You can see what's coming up. You can browse show pages. 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Yes, we is. Okay, I think we're good. Yeah, I think we are. Anyway, Billy C is me. You know who you are. 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Happy to have you with us for this current episode of Cosmic Debris.

Yeah. Gotta get in deep. That's, you know what that, that song goes on, we played the short version of Doing It to Death. That's, Fred Wesley and the JBs, and of course James Brown in there. So that's his little organization there. And Doing It to Death, got to have a funky good time. But to have a funky good time, I got to get in D, down D, dog D, funky D. What a great, great, great piece of music. Right before that, we heard Fantastic Negrito from Have You Lost Your Mind Yet? And Chocolate Samurai. Great, great, great record. We heard Stevie Wonder, of course, Higher Ground, a song that not only is an amazing song from an amazing album, but helped another band kick off their career. You know who I'm talking about. Before that, we heard from Geese from 3D Country and I See Myself in You. And we started that that set off with a Cleo Reed from an album she put out called Country, C-U-N-T-R-Y, and da-da-da. 9 minutes after the top of the hour, Billy C is me. You know who you are. 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Because get all this great programming and no commercials, don't have to deal with corporations or stuff like that, or interrupted by somebody trying to sell you something. It's a great thing. And it's very important that these things continue. These are sparkling little entities, as Vince Gosa like to call it, you know, out there, keeping the freedom of speech alive, all right? 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And Billy C is me, Cosmic Debris, and thank you for listening with us this afternoon.

moved

No matter what you do, no matter where you go, no matter how you dress, no matter how you talk, no matter what you say, you will never be a gangsta. Tune Yards from the Who Kill Collection on Cosby Debris on Radio Free Brooklyn. Gangsta, you never will be. King Crimson right before that from Thrak and Sex, Sleep, Eat, Drink, Dream. We heard Junior Senior in there too from an EP they put out. When was this? Let's see. In 2003. And move your feet. Don't stop, don't stop, don't stop the beating. Don't stop, don't stop, don't stop the beat and go. Frank Zappa and the Mothers of Invention in there too. From One Size Fits All and Gangsta and Sofa Number One. Still got Gangsta on the brain. Sofa Number One from Frank Zappa and the Mothers of Invention, One Size Fits All. Okay, 1975 for that one. And Sly and the Family Stone, If You Want Me to Stay, from 1973's Fresh album. And up at the top from 1972 from Crying, Laughing, Loving, Lying. That's La Vie Cifre. 1972 for that record, and that's the what we call the title track. At 29 before the top of the next hour, Billy C is me. Feeling a little something, but what do they say? Feeling some kind of way. Feeling some kind of way today. One day we'll talk about it at length, but just a lot of that. Anyway, let's get back to the music. This is I don't know if you saw Saturday Night Live a few months ago, but Jack Black was the host and the guest, the musical guest. Wait, hold on. If you saw Saturday Night Live a few months ago, Jack Black was the host and the musical guest. And a really clever move was Jack White.

0: my poor heart.
1: Oh yeah, oh yeah. A lot of guitars in that set, right? Ooh, we're back to a one you may know or you may not know. Jeff Beck from his Truth record. That one came out in 1968, so maybe you don't know it. Before a lot of you were born, probably, when they had a young skinny kid named Rod Stewart singing on the lead vocals on that one. Let Me Love You, Baby. Stooges right before that was another skinny kid. This guy from Detroit on the lead vocals, the Stooges, and No Fun, Salt and Pepper in there too, and Push It Good, Velvet Underground, I'm Waiting for My Man, which I think is in the classic department right now, Kenny Rogers and the First Edition, yes, that Kenny Rogers who went on to become a country guy, but he had a band back in the day called the First Edition. And it was just dropped in to see what condition my condition is in. So that set off with Jack White of the White Stripes fame, one of his solo records out there. This was a single called G.O.D. and the Broken Ribs that he put out. And maybe Jack trying to bring rock and roll back. That's a good thing. Thank you, Jack. We need some rock and roll up in this piece, don't we? Yeah. a little more Jeff Beck in there for you. Anyway, I'm Billy C. You've been listening to Cosmic Debris on Radio Free Brooklyn. Thanks a lot for doing that. Don't forget to donate at radiofreebrooklyn.org/donate. Someone will be in at the top of the hour to tell you what Brooklyn sounds like. Amy Goodman and Democracy Now! Follows that, and on and on and on and on. And you get it here and only here on Radio Free Brooklyn.

When construction of the Williamsburg Bridge began in 1896, Manhattan and Brooklyn were two different cities entirely. But by the time the bridge was completed in 1903, Brooklyn had officially become a borough of Greater New York City. Betty Smith writes about the lovely span of the Williamsburg Bridge in her novel, A Tree Grows in Brooklyn. Today, the bridge still provides commuters a convenient crossing of the East River. What began as a tale of two cities stands as a symbol of the unification of one. I'm Victoria Principato, and this is what Brooklyn sounds like.

kicked off the show with some Ghost Funk Orchestra. We had two from Ghost Funk Orchestra. First tune was Asphalt Homeland, 2021 single. And then we had a 2026 single, hot off the press, with Ocotillo off Karma Chief Records. And dig this, Ghost Funk Orchestra will be playing this month, August 21st, on a Friday at TVI in Ridgewood, Queens. Not too far here from the station, down here in Bushwick, Brooklyn. I caught them live a couple years ago at Alphaville here in Bushwick. Great band. I'm going to try and catch them on that Friday if we're not working too late. See what happens. All right. Then you heard Nostalgia 77 with a tune called Simmer Down off the 2011 The Sleepwalking Society LP off True Thoughts Records. And that's a music project of British music producer Benedict Lambden doing a collaboration with vocalist Joseph Piet, Berlin native. Then you heard Mulata Asatake doing a collaboration with the Heliocentrics with a tune called Cha-Cha off the 2009 Inspiration Information 3 LP off Strut Records. And Mulata likes to mix Ethiopian rhythms with American funk and jazz. And he's had many collaborations with Duke Ellington, Alice Coltrane, Kanye West. His music has been in Jim Jarmusch's Broken Flowers. This guy's had a long career and he's still playing live. Can you dig? And they were backing up some spoken word poetry. One piece called Seagull Breeze Sun, written in 2002. And the other one called Dune Shack, written in 2020. Also backed up by the Heliocentrics, a London-based musical collective. Collaborated with DJ Shadow, Lloyd Miller, who played some last week. Then you heard Karungbin from Texas. A tune called August 12, off their Universe Smiles Upon You 2015 release. And they got three shows coming up at the Ocean Way Festival in Santa Monica, California. September 26th and 27th. I highly suggest checking that out.

Right now you're listening to Jerry Garcia, Merle Saunders, John Kahn, and Bill Vitt live at the Keystone in Berkeley, California, July 10th or July 11th, but not 100% sure, in 1973, a tune called Keepers. All right, since we got a little Jerry Garcia playing, I thought it'd be kind of fun to follow it up with some Grateful Dead. Two tracks where they link their psychedelic past with, at the time, the band's new direction. They were going into kind of a roots Americana, old weird America kind of vibe. So I'm going to play that next here on Radio Free Brooklyn. Can you dig it?

2. Radio Free Brooklyn with your host, El Americano Cosmico. You just heard Io Farca Touré. I think I got that right. French is not my first, second, or third language, but give it a shot there. Collaborating with Karung Bin with a tune called Tongo Bara off their 2022 Ali album off Dead Ocean's label. And Ville Farca Touré has collaborated with Dave Matthews, Derek Trucks, John Schofield, and in this case right here with Karung Bin. And then before that, you heard The Grateful Dead live May 3rd, 1972 at the Olympia in Paris, doing a medley of two tracks, China Cat Sunflower and I Know Your Rider. And evidently that was their, on that tour, that was the first time that they joined those two songs together. I could talk a lot about The Grateful Dead. I'll try to keep it short. But on that album that they released, Europe 72, they did overdubs on the vocals, which was a smart choice. In my opinion, I love The Grateful Dead, but they always seem to struggle a bit with harmonizing live, we'll say. But in the studio, they really nailed it, and in my opinion. And the story is that they, when they heard Crosby, Stills, and Nash's first album, that debut album they had in 1969, members of the Grateful Dead were like, you know what? I think we could do something like that. So that's when they did Working Man's Dead and they did American Beauty. And they decided to put China Cat Sunflower and I Know Your Rider, which was a traditional folk song, and merge them together on that particular tour. All right, thanks for indulging me on that. And right now you're listening to, all the way from the Blue Mountains of Australia, Kincaid and the Medics with Playing Kabaddi off the 2023 single release. All right, so this next band I think might be an AI band. I don't know. The Dreaming Wave. I love this song. It's called Endless Sun. I checked them out on isthisbandai.org and they said, eh, they're probably human. So here we go with Endless Sun.

0: coming to near close of El Americano Cosmico, but no worries, we got Expressa to take you on through from 10 to 11 in the morning here on Radio Free Brooklyn. 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All right, you heard the Dreaming Wave there, the tune called Endless Sun. And, you know, I really think this is an AI band because, I mean, when you look at their social media pages, they don't give you much. Everything's generic, you know. And so I plugged them into isthisbandai.org, and they said that they're probably human, and there's a 15% chance that they're AI. So I follow them on Instagram, sent them a message, and I said, hey, are you guys real or are you an AI band? I have yet to get a response. Then you heard Lee Hazelwood putting together a bunch of session musicians in Los Angeles, California in 1964, called Lee Hazelwood's Woodchucks. The tune called Movin' off Cruisin' for Surf Bunnies. And it was a tape. It was never released. It was a fully realized session, 12 songs, and never saw the light of day until the tape was discovered by Light in the Attic's record label. So check that out. Then you heard The Ventures with Vamp Camp off their 1966 self-titled album. And there's a really amazing documentary on Tubi about them that I saw this winter. Really, gotta check that out. Then you heard all the way from Michigan, The Concussions with Pump City. This is Trouble Gum here in the background off the 2016 Nuevo Sound Machine. 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You can follow Americano Cosmico on AmericanoCosmico.com. See y'all next week. Can you dig it?
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This is the Marmaduke Dance Party. So I want you to listen to Rochelle Jordan. She's one of my new favorites. And her latest album, Through the Walls, is one of the best albums of last year. And here's her latest remix of I'm Your Muse. What one Trent remix. Of her latest remix EP. 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

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Your support helps us keep us going. This is once again the Mama D Dance Party. Thank you for listening to my show. I hope you have a good week. Be blessed, be safe, and be off the wall like MJ, Michael Jackson, on this bootleg remix, Moplin remix. Enjoy.

0: Today, I'm at Testo Northern Italian Restaurant on the corner of Scholes and Leonard Street, where owners and managers Max and Dominic first opened the restaurant's doors in 2012.
1: Max knows more about it because he's actually Italian.
2: What's your favorite dish here?
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2: My Brooklyn.
1: He came together with another partners of ours, and we took a look, and we fell in love with the place, and we decided to open Testo.
2: How are things going right now with everything that's going on? I see you guys have a really nice outdoor setup. This is great.
1: Thank you for that. We're waiting. We're in survival mode. Mm-hmm. But people are still coming. A lot of regulars still show up, you know.
2: And you guys have takeout, right?
1: All the time.
2: All the time?
1: Takeout is our main bread, I suppose, yeah.
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5: 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Every week we dive into a muse, and today we're not staying on Earth, and we've got no time to waste. We're heading out of the stratosphere for this hour, a playlist to send us deep into the cosmos. And to start us off, I've got British electronic duo Lemon Jelly with Spacewalk.

This is a cosmic hour of Meet Me in the Basement here on Radio Free Brooklyn. And we're officially in space now. I like to think that at that moment, like beautiful, like you're looking at Earth or something. But that was Lemon Jelly with the track Spacewalk. I'm kind of obsessed with the theme today. We've got a real mix of genres, artists, and sounds on this celestial playlist. If I was floating in space in my astronaut suit, this is exactly what would be on like my iPod. And you know, there's something to say about early synthwave and electronica that created this kind of retro space sci-fi atmosphere. And that's what we're going to focus on for the next couple tracks. In 1983, German synth pop artist Peter Schilling created the pop sequel to David Bowie's Space Oddity. And it kind of explores this space as a metaphor for existential isolation. The track is kind of a defining anthem of Neue Deutsche Welle, which is German New Wave. And rather than a simple cover, Schilling expands the lore of Bowie's fictional astronaut. And in this narrative, Major Tom fakes his death during re-entry to intentionally drift deeper into the cosmos and choosing the freedom of outer space over returning to disconnected society. So, all right, in classic German, hier ist Peter Schilling.

And we're back. Back-to-back German tracks. What's with the Germans and space? That little number came out in 1978, if you can believe, God, the brilliance of Kraftwerk. Just another example of how like early synth and electronic experimentation created this perfect cosmic soundscape. This is a, well, space is the muse of the hour here on Meet Me in the Basement, here on Radio Free Brooklyn. And on this playlist, well, it would not be complete without a visit by the Space Lady. She's real. She's an iconic figure and kind of like a paragon of outsider music. Her real name is Susan Dietrich, and she's probably in her late 70s now, and she's still kicking it. And she's famous for her winged helmet, and she kind of pioneered this ethereal lo-fi synth pop sound using a Casio MT40 and lots of echoey effects. I don't know. She kind of proves that this raw, unorthodox bedroom street art can earn global critical acclaim and just create this huge cult following. So she's a bit of a weird lady, but we adore her, and she's perfect for this playlist. So here is Synthesize Me.

Please tell me you also feel like you're floating in space right now. That sound, God, I love it. It's just so otherworldly. You just heard Aman Sani, a Nigerian and Ghana-based musician. He first recorded on his electronic organ in 1978, and he kind of remained largely obscure and undiscovered until like the last like 10 years or so. But that track, 500 Miles, it's a cover from the 1961 track by Hedy West. And he just kind of, I love how Sani transforms this melancholy folk song into this dreamlike composition, and the organ just does so much. This is a celestial hour of Meet Me in the Basement. So as we float through open, desolate space, we're going to enter my favorite set of the hour. I've got back-to-back soundtracks and atmospheric sounds that just give me so much music vision. Like, I'm going to get a lot of goosebumps. So if you're listening, just, I don't know, sit back, close your eyes, and let's just see where this takes us. But up first, I have a brilliant score. It's a cover, actually, though, of David Bowie's... It's a David Bowie cover. I won't say... Yeah, you'll know it. But, of course... He was so inspired and brought so much space and lore into his pop music. And of course, these masterminds, Trent Reznor and Atticus Ross, just took this song to a whole new level. Here is Life on Mars.

Houston, we've got a problem. Too many goosebumps. Oh God, I'm so cheesy. Welcome back for this breather. You're listening to Meet Me in the Basement here on Radio Free Brooklyn. And this playlist takes us deep into icy, dark, cosmic universe. That last track, my girl, PJ Harvey, that came out like, I don't know, like 2 weeks ago. It's the first single. Voyager. It's a striking first single, I'm going to add, because it's amazing, to her next artistic chapter since her last album in 2023. I am so excited. It was recorded with a full orchestra, and Voyager obviously takes the name of the NASA probes launched in 1977, and the arrangements are incredible. There's swelling strings and the synthesizer, and it gives you this kind of icy, ethereal, pensive vibe. And then in receding order, you also heard British electronic music project Pi Corner Audio. And then we also had the ever-haunting track Rachel's Song, composed by Vangelis for the 1982 original Blade Runner. But that track actually did not come out until, I think, 94. And then you also had Landing by Kodomo, which is electronic music project by an Emmy Award-winning composer, Chris Child. Up next, a little treat, one of my absolute favorite orchestral suites, Gustav Holst and the Planets. It's a 7-movement orchestral suite composed in 1914 and 1916. It's a masterpiece entirely on the astrological and mythological characteristics associated with every planet in the solar system. So there's a piece for each. And I like that the significance is, it's kind of like a departure of the scientific astronomy, and it kind of leans more into the mysticism of it all. And one of my favorite memories was back in college and going to the orchestra and seeing this live and with my best friends. And there was this big screen behind the orchestra where for every planet, there was incredible visuals to coincide with the music. I can only afford to play you the shortest track on the suite, so as you can imagine, here is Mercury.

So, this is Brian Eno with Deep Blue Day. The track was originally released on the acclaimed album Apollo Atmospheres and Soundtracks, composed as an instrumental backdrop for a 1989 NASA documentary about the Apollo moon landings. And Brian Eno famously noted that the country music, which is kind of connotations to open space, basically he feels like this track is a blend of country, his vision of this weightless country and Western song. I love that description. But thank you for floating through space with me on this celestial hour of Meet Me in the Basement. Honestly, one of my favorite sets so far. And thank you for listening to Radio Free Brooklyn. We are a community-based radio station, so you listening to us helps us keep going. And now an ode to one of my favorite celestial objects, the moon. So I'm going to pass it off to Underworld with Moon in the Water. And with that, I catch you next week.

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And likewise, there is no moon. When the moon rises, the water does not wait to receive its image. And when even the tiniest drop of water is poured out, the moon

0: 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Things are constant.
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4: Hi, everybody. I'm back. It's Romy. I'm live in New York, in person. I hope you're doing well today. Woo! I am coming down from Lollapalooza 2026. I'm going to try to talk about it in a way that's concise and not boring. I'm just going to reflect on it a little bit today, and I'm also going to play some songs I heard and also some songs that I'm listening to right now that have nothing to do with Lollapalooza. This was, I believe, my fourth Lollapalooza. I feel very lucky to say that. I feel very lucky to witness it. It is really special. It's especially special that I get to go home for it and bring my brother-in-law every year, which is such an amazing experience. He is down for everything. He wants to see it all. He's flexible. He's happy to be there, and I think it's really special to experience live music in this way, where you're seeing, you know, could be 5 to 10 artists that are new or not new to you in a row and in a big crowd. That's such a fun way to experience music, and it's in the middle of a city, which is nice, pretty accessible. A beautiful city, might I add. I do love the skyline. I love the lake. And it's just a really good time. I got to see a lot of artists that I consider to be some of my favorite artists of all time and some of the world's greatest that we have. This lineup in particular was pretty pop forward, I would say, very girl heavy and gay. All things that I love and care about deeply. And yeah, I mean, to see artists that I love already was really special. And then to be able to show it to someone I love and watch him, like, his world expand, or him, like, feel really moved by it or have so much fun. It's all, like, a really beautiful thing that I am still kind of processing. But yeah, it's, like, the best thing ever to experience live music with someone you love and in a group of people. And such powerful music at that. I guess I could list off everyone I saw. I saw Nina Jirachi on Thursday, Blood Orange, Audrey Hobart, CMAT, Wet Leg, Lord. Friday, I saw Julia Wolf, Slater, Zara Larsson, Charlie XCX, of course. Saturday, I saw Jay Stevens, Ethel Kane, Olivia Dean, The Frost Children, Leon Thomas as well. Sunday, I saw Adela, Muna, Turnstile, Tate McRae. Trying to think if that's everyone. My God, yeah. Just really special, really beautiful, really amazing. Charlie's new show is her new album, Music, Fashion, Film, as well as some Brat and some How I'm Feeling Now and some Pop 2. We got Pink Diamond, and we got track 10, and those were just unbelievable. And Charlie's really in a place right now where she's, I feel like her vision is so locked in. It's she's executing to the highest degree that she ever has. It's so clear. It's so powerful. It's sexy. It's raw. She's really insecure, which, like, in the music, you can hear how insecure she is, but her persona is so cool girl. So it's like such an interesting dichotomy that she embodies. And it's also just so real. Womanhood, she's so scared to be married, money, fame. There's a lot she explores and it's also done so, it's almost satire. Like, she's experiencing this wave of fame that is so intense and writing about it as she's experiencing it, but she's making fun of it the whole time. And it's really, the production was crazy. The camera work, the set design, the lighting, the outfits. She now has some dancers. It was immersive. And it felt kind of out of body. And I'll say the same for Lorde, actually, of all those things. I got to see Lorde's tour in October, and this was way different than that. She's changed a lot. And yeah, just girlhood, insecurity, fears, love, heartbreak, growing up. It's really, to see both of them back to back was like something I'll never forget. And of course, on Sunday, I got to see Muna, my favorite band of all time. And I did carry that crowd because I was surrounded by Tate McRae fans. And that was really tough for me, because they were not appreciating or understanding what they were witnessing. I'm going to kick off with a new Charlie, one that's sticking out to me a lot. And also being able to experience the live show with, it makes you experience the music that you hear later differently, because it takes you back to that place. But when it's performed live, it's of course much different than a recorded version. So it is making me appreciate all these songs that I heard live in a new way. This is Charlie XCX's brand new song. It's called Camera. It's off Music, Fashion, Film. It's one of my favorites right now. I hope you enjoy it.

So you can hear on that one, that was Charlie XCX's Camera. You can hear her fear and insecurity. And I love the repetition, and I love it makes me feel how it makes me feel. And it makes me feel how it makes me feel. Like, it's so true. It's really simple and kind of dumb, but I love it. It's kind of profound to me. I do have to mention that we got a Charlie guest appearance for Girl So Confusing at Lord's set on Thursday night, which was... again, just out of body, transcendent, unbelievable. And to see them at this point in their careers where, like, their ideas and identities are fleshed out like never before. And they both, it feels like, really know who they are and what they want to say. And they have really interesting things to say, and they do it in such compelling ways. There, I could name many pop stars. I don't know if I should by name. But many pop stars right now that are putting out music with nothing to say. And the music doesn't stick around. Obviously, their core fan bases will always love them, but there are several pop stars who I've loved for many years who have put out projects in the last, you know, 6 months to 2 years that I can confidently say, I don't think I'll be returning. And... there's nothing being said, and that's really disappointing, and that happens, and that's okay, and I'll find artists that I care about and love, but yeah, I just want to say Charlie and Lord are really saying a lot right now, and in interesting, cool, exciting ways, and their vision is just really, it's so clear, and so, yeah, the execution is top of the line, so shout out to them. I feel lucky to have seen them on such a main big stage with the highest production. And if you missed it, I believe you can watch it online. I've been seeing so many clips in high quality. So we'll keep going here. Speaking of big moments and just women at the in such interesting places of their careers, Slater is an example of someone who in my mind, I'm comparing to Chapel Roan in 2024, where, and I got to see Chapel, you know, 3 or 4 times in that stretch where she was breaking records, and it was like more people that showed up to Lala than ever of all time to Chapel set. Slater had a similar experience where her stage had to be moved. It had to be moved to a bigger stage in earlier time to accommodate the demand. And she is really at a point where she's just at the tip of like this huge, huge moment. And you could feel it in the air, and it was so powerful. Just someone that's doing something that they believe in that is really resonating with thousands and thousands of people at this particular moment. She put an album out earlier this year called Worst Girl in America. Sorry. It's really fun. It's really high energy. Something that both Slater and Charlie are doing in this very moment, which I know is not new, but it's interesting that it's happening a lot right now, which is they are marrying electronic music with heavy rock music, and it's working really well, and they're both doing it in a really interesting, cool, and different way. Especially in the live setting, it really, really takes off. So I was able to see Slater both at the festival and at her after show, at the Salt Shed, and that was just a concentrated group of Slater diehards, and that was itself a really, really intense and amazing experience. I just want to say I'm really excited for Slater right now. I don't know if it's just the people that I'm around or if this is like a real moment. I think it is a real moment because Lollapalooza was like, this is more people than we expected for Slater, and she felt it. She couldn't believe it. And to see someone at that point where they're just breaking is really, really special. This is, so Slater has a song called Beat Up Chanel's. She just put out a companion track to that song, and it's called Brand New Chanel's. It's a beautiful one. I hope you like it. This is Slater's brand new song.

That was Slater's brand new one, brand new Chanel's. I didn't mean to say that back to back, but that was fun. Yeah, I'm loving that song. I'm loving it. Yeah, I mean, woo! I won't go through like every set I saw and play it all, but I mean, Nina Jirachi was insane. Frost Children, really high energy. And keep your eye on Jay Stevens. I'm going to actually get into Jay Stevens right now. She is an R&B girl in the vein of like a Little Normani, Little Destiny's Child maybe. I saw her on a smaller stage and she was amazing. She sounded amazing. She had two dancers with her and the choreography was crazy. The voice was crazy. I'm going to play my favorite one from the set and from her EP. Her EP is called Sellout 2. Came out last year. This song is called Kiss It. This is Jay Stevens.

That was Jay Stevens, Kiss It. Oh man, really, really, really fun. Album out in September. It's called Audacity. I'm doing some Lala reflections. This is Pop Sick. Man, oh man. Another fun, unexpected one was C-Matt. Obviously, I know that she's fun and good. I had never seen her live. I have friends who love her so, so much and had the best time at her live show a couple months ago in Brooklyn. So I knew I had to catch her set, even a little bit of it. So I'm going to play one of the songs that really stuck out to me where she makes the audience do a little two-step. And we did the whole audience, the whole crowd was dancing. And she was so funny and just so carefree and so herself. It was really beautiful to see. She's Irish, and this one is called I Wanna Be a Cowboy Baby.

That was CMATS, I Want to Be a Cowboy, Baby. She had the whole crowd dancing, and it was a really beautiful moment that I will remember forever. Another moment I'll remember forever is Zara Larsson on the main stage. I mean, talk about, she has been putting it in the work for like 10 or 15 years now. So to see her get this type of recognition and have this much to work with, she has 7 dancers that are each incredible, and they each get their own moment. But shout out to Zara for, like, each dancer will get a solo and get their name projected on the screen. I think that's so special and fun, so we all kind of get to know them throughout the set. Outfit amazing, set design amazing, body tea, if I can say that, and voice amazing. I'm going to play an old one if you're online, you know it, but I'm going to play it because for this one, she brings a fan on stage with her to dance to a popular dance to this song. And in our case, it was this guy, London, who lives in LA, and he crushed it. And he's been all over my feed, and I'm really happy for him because his energy was amazing, and he really, really, he hit every single move, and it was really beautiful to watch them hug each other. I love being a fan, and I love watching it happen. This is Zara Larsson's Lush Life. If you know the dance, you should do it right now.

That was Zara Larsson's Lush Life. That song came out in 2017. So, yeah, I mean, almost 10 years later, it's bigger than ever. And, yeah, just to see her on that stage in this part of her life, it's beautiful. Don't stop and never give up. It is inspiring. Speaking of a long career so far, this is Lorde's Pure Heroine debut album came out in 2013. She still performs a bunch from that album. I'm gonna play Buzzcut Season because it's so nostalgic and it makes me feel, I mean, it paints a picture of childhood in such a sweet, innocent way. And she performed it. And to think how far she's come is, it's really beautiful. And she, as I said earlier, is executing a vision of her art and herself at the highest degree on the biggest stage. This is Lorde's Buzzcut Season.

That was some old lord. This is a Lollapalooza reflection. I'm gonna switch up to Olivia Dean. There's an amazing tweet that says something like, "Olivia Dean makes music for the slick back pony girls and the low exposure girls," and that is, I can't disagree with that. But I will say, radiant, beautiful, incredible voice, incredible presence, always in the best dress you've ever seen. And I mean, I don't know. I gotta say, like, the art of loving is really beautiful, even if it's maybe simple. That's okay. It can be beautiful background music. I do love it. I'm gonna play a couple minutes because that one always sticks out to me the most is Olivia Dean.

was the lovely Olivia Dean. She had a beautiful dress on and a beautiful band, all in amazing suits and horns. She glows and floats. This is a bit of a lull of reflection. I was going to play some like new music that I'm liking, but I think I'm just going to ride this lull wave if that's okay with you. I also got to meet a DJ that I've been a longtime fan of who shares my name. Her name is Romy. She's in the band The XX, who headlined the final night against Tate McRae. And I did not see The XX set because I was at the Tate McRae set. And I'm going to play a Tate song now, but it was really nice to meet Romy because I got to see her set the last time she played solo Lollapalooza. She makes really fun dance music, and it's queer, and it's special. And it was so fun to tell her my name and say, it's so nice to have someone have my name who like has visuals that are so cool with my name projected on the screen. And she was so glad that I said something. She's very happy to meet me. Shout out to Romy's everywhere. I'm going to play a really fun Tate song that I'm still enjoying a lot. It's a bit vengeful. She had amazing choreography. She sounded amazing. She ended the set dipped in gold paint, which was interesting and fun. Definitely a different brand of pop music than Lord and Charlie. Definitely a different audience. But fun nonetheless, and I'm here for a pop girl, and I would never put them against each other. This is Tate McRae's Tit or Tat.

That was Tate McRae's Tit for Tat. Yeah, I mean, fun dancing, glowing. The pop bangers bang. What can I say? Muna obviously crushed it. If you know me, you know they're my favorite of all time. To see Katie in her home city on the main stage was really special, even though it was very Tate fan heavy, which meant that the crowd was not necessarily receptive to the show. I was extremely receptive, and I got to join some friends of mine to watch, and that was really nice. I'm really proud of them. I'm going to be seeing them in Colorado this fall, and the new album is really, really stunning. It bangs, it's real, it's lesbian, it's fun. I'm going to play one of my faves on the album. This is called On Call.

I mean, banger. another pop performance that rocked my world, of course, was Audrey Hepburn. Also really fun to share that with my brother-in-law, who had never really listened to her or seen much of her. She, in particular, has a stage presence that is so funny. She's such a character. And she had an amazing monologue about not being hot enough for the boys that she wanted. And then she was like, and you know what? The only difference between me and you is that I can sing really well and write a good song. If you can do that, you can be up here too. And that was funny. And because I don't know if that's necessarily true, but it was a sweet sentiment, I suppose. I'm going to play Chateau. This is one that really makes fun of fame, and obviously not in the same way that Charlie is, but I love the perspective, and I find it very interesting to talk about fame while you're in it, and it'd be kind of cheeky. This is Audrey Hepburn.

That was Audrey Hepburn's Chateau. That was a set that really, really stuck out to me. That album, Who's the Clown, came out a year ago. And I got to say, I know every word to every single song. And it just is magic to me. It really is. This has been a Lala reflection. I hope you enjoyed it. I haven't even really... conveyed everything that I want to, but I did partially my best. I'm going to end with Adela, a rising pop star who I think we're going to see a lot more of. Amazing choreo, amazing stage presence. This is Ain't in LA. Have a great rest of your night. I hope you liked it, and I'll see you next week.

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It's Friday night at Radio Grenouille in France. Marseille, France, to be exact. It's Sunday at Resonance FM in UK land. It means you're about to start listening to Sitting with Gianluca. I'm Gianluca. I will be sitting with you for the next hour, and I am paying tribute to, Monday, the great Sly Dunbar, great drummer Sly Dunbar, passed away really young, actually. He was only, 73? It just seems so young. But anyway, he passed away, sadly, and he was the half of Sly and Rob. Robbie, a killer rhythm section. Robbie Shakespeare died 2021, even younger than that, 68, of kidney failure. Wow. But together, they were just a powerhouse drum and bass, not the DJ drum and bass, rhythm section. They were a tighter than two coats of paint, to coin a British phraseology, but they really were. They backed everybody. Sly Dunbar, as a kid, was sort of constantly like banging stuff, like drumming on the table, and then he picked up the drums. And then as a teenager, he met Robbie Shakespeare, bass player, and they together, they played all the time until Robbie Shakespeare died, actually. And they played from everyone in reggae, absolutely everybody. Black Uhuru, Bunny Wailer, and outside of reggae too. Grace Jones, her three amazing albums. Well, Mick Jagger, No Doubt, Serge Gainsbourg, just a whole, to everybody, really. And also they had their own record label, Taxi Records, where just had a whole ton of reggae people on it. Half Pint, Ragamuffin, everybody. Anyway, they were just a rhythm section that played as a unit. I'm not even aware that they played with anybody else ever, actually. But anyway, so this Sitting with Gianluca, I am going to salute rhythm sections and just sort of drum and bass teams that work hand in glove and so well together. But I'm going to start off playing a little bit of Sly and Robbie's non-reggae stuff. I'm going to start off, they played on Bob Dylan's album Infidels, one of his better 80s albums, I have to say. And but before I move there, I'm going to sort of start off with a track written by one of them. Ooh, I can't remember which one. It's actually written by Sly Dunbar, that Ian Dury recorded, because they played also on Lord Up Mister. Upminster, Sly and Robbie did, so here is Ian Dury singing a song that Sly Dunbar wrote called Girl Watching.

0: off one of Bob Dylan's better 80s albums. They were sort of the lost years for Bob Dylan, the 80s, as they were for most of those 60s and 70s rock stars. And preceding that was Ian Dury. It's funny, I knew someone who worked with Sly and Robbie in a live situation, booked them on a few dates in France, and he told me that that Robbie Shakespeare, that's a bass player, his wife was really concerned, and she told him, "I hope there's not too many days off on the tour because Robbie gets really depressed if he's not playing music." And that is what makes great musicians great. The pair also, I should say, did some production, and here is them producing off the score. Of course, it's the Fugees, and here is something that they mixed. It's called Fugila.
1: With the international Sly and Robbie on the hardcore reggae beat. Now my selector, come down.

Yeah, right there. No doubt that was also mixed by Sly and Robbie. I think Sly played some percussion on it as well. Underneath it all, thereby, no doubt, off their

Rocksteady album, expanded edition. Preceding that was the pair mixing at the Fugees, and I am going to move on to the rhythm section salute. I could only just play a couple, but of course a great, great, great rhythm section was the Meters, the amazing Zigaboo Modelist on drums, and the wonderful George Porter Jr. On bass, also a guest of Sitting with Gianluca. And if you go into the Sitting with Gianluca archives at sittingwith.com, I think it's there somewhere in the archives, and you can subscribe while you're at it. Anyway, the Meters, powerfully super important funk band from New Orleans, really stripped down, and of course they played on Paul McCartney's record. They play on an Elvis Costello record as well, and Robert Palmer, yes, that one, simply irresistible Robert Palmer, his first ever album called Sneak and Sally Through the Alley, which was an Earl King song written by Alan Toussaint, decided to go down to New Orleans and have the Meters on half of his record. Little Feet on the other side of the record, but on the side A of the record was the Meters, and here they are, and you can hear what makes Zigaboo and George hit really, really a deep pocket on this one. This, I think, was Robert Palmer's best album. It was also his first album, and of course he happens to have just a killer rhythm section behind him. That's no coincidence. Here he is singing an Earl King song written by Alan Toussaint, backed by the Meters, Sneak and Sally Through the Alley.

Right there, I told you that was good. Sneaking Sally through the alley, Robert Palmer. You can really hear George and Zig locking in time together on that. And what a bass riff. Alright, if you just tuned in, you're a little bit kind of half-ish maybe of a way through sitting with Gianluca at Radio Renoui, Resonance FM and Radio Free Brooklyn, and archived, or my guests when I have conversations are archived at sittingwith.com. 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But anyway, I told you that to tell you this, that we at Radio Free Brooklyn have no moolah, have no wedge, have no scratch or flow. We are totally broke. If you got any jingly jangly, please drop it in the hat. 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Tell a friend, write a review, hit a thumbs up and whatnot. And then you can hear more of cool programming brought to you by people like me. And I am going to move along with my tribute to Rhythm Sections and Talking Heads. Yeah, Tima Weymouth. Oof, what a bass player. She just had a tone and a swing and a feel. And I'm not sure she ever knew how to play when she started playing with what would become the Talking Heads, actually. So, and her husband, coincidentally enough, is the drummer. So they, and they've been married decades at this point. They were married when they were in the Talking Heads already. And she's just a great bass player, and he's just a fantastic drummer. And of course, together they are really hand in glove. So this is a track from their Stop Making Sense album. It's live. It's called Cross-Eyed and Painless, and you can really hear her go at it.

Oh, right there, yay. Well, that last one, these boots are made for walking Nancy Sinatra, and I brought you that because that has another rhythm section that's pretty dang good. They did not like each other, actually, personally, but boy, did they play well together. Hal Blaine there on drums, and he always considered himself more of a percussionist and an accompanist than a drummer. He also, I almost said Tina Weymouth, Carol Kaye on bass, the most recorded bass player in the history of recorded music, I believe. Their note keeping was a little bit loose, let's say, so it's kind of sort of moderately up to debate, although no one really argues against that too much. But anyway, Carol Kaye came up with that descending bass line, and her and Hal Blaine, who did keep good notes, because he used to, every session he did, he'd stamp them saying, "Hal Blaine strikes again." But anyway, that was These Boots Are Made. Yeah, they did not like each other in person, but boy, did they play well together. I'm going to get funky now. Well, I'm going to get soulful now, actually, and go to the opposite type of rhythm section to the Wrecking Crew, the group of session musicians that Hal Blaine and Carol Kaye were a part of. They literally lived in the studio and played on sessions from cartoons to Frank Sinatra to Simon and Garfunkel to Elvis to everybody. But they were sort of jazz guys, and I'm going to go into the minimalist side of things. These guys were cracking musicians as well. Booker T and the MGs in Memphis. I did a tribute to Steve Cropper a few weeks ago when he passed away. But another great rhythm section, Al Jackson and Donald Duck Dunn on bass, Al Jackson on drums, super, super minimalist. They dug great pockets as a rhythm section, but did very, very, very little showy stuff. Not very much showy, but their groove and their swing and their pocket was super tight, and their timing was immaculate and soulful, soulful, soulful. So here they are, Booker T and the MGs. You can't do that.

well, I had to put in there Greg Errico and Larry Graham there on bass. Of course, that's Sly and the Family Stone. Thank you for letting me be myself. The interesting thing about that's a great rhythm section. Many interesting things about Sly and the Family Stone and all the musicians in it. But Larry Graham kind of became one of Prince's advisors at some point in later years. But Larry Graham was known for his slapping, funky bass style, which hadn't really been heard before in funk. Had been around quite a bit in jazz, actually. There are people used to sort of slap around the bass on jazz. And of course, rockabilly has a lot of slap bass in. Of course, I'm talking about double bass. And Larry Graham, I guess, sort of transposed it to electric bass and the funky stuff. But anyway, Greg Errico there and Larry Graham, the great rhythm section for Sly and the Family Stone. I'm going to sort of move over there now to the family man Barrett and his brother Carly Barrett was a rhythm section as well. The family man Barrett passed away already, sadly, but also had played together their whole entire lives because they were brothers, and they really had blood harmony. Blood harmony, of course, is generally referred to for harmony singers, but boy, they were brothers in the same way that Sly and Robbie were, well, brothers from different mothers, but actually a family man and Carly Barrett were brothers from the same mother. And they also did a boatload of sessions, mostly known for Bob Marley. I am going to play some Bob Marley and then move on to some other things and sign off with them. I'm going to circle back to reggae. So they are mostly known for Bob Marley, and here is them backing Bob Marley off his Burning album, and it is called Small Axe.

All right, well, that was Liquidator there by the Harry J. All-Stars, recorded in the Rude Boy period in the early 60s in Jamaica. And with the rhythm section, the Barrett Brothers on rhythm section, of course. And that was sort of nicked, really, from... by the Staples Singers and became I'll Take You There, and that's sort of where they got the riff from. And they were not paid a penny for it. I don't know what went on there, so I'm not going to comment, but that's just the story. If you've just tuned in, I should say you have just missed Sitting with Gianluca here at Radio Free Brooklyn, Radio Renui, and Resonance FM in the UK, as well as sittingwith.com. And you can get in touch with me if you want through email now. I have a website with a brand spanking new email, G for Gianluca at sittingwith.com. They're easy enough. I'm going to sign off with some more of the Barrett Brothers and my salute to rhythm sections. And this is a track by Aston Family Man Barrett, and it's called Cobra Style. And with this, I say to you, thank you, thank you, and thank you again.

0: When construction of the Williamsburg Bridge began in 1896, Manhattan and Brooklyn were two different cities entirely. But by the time the bridge was completed in 1903, Brooklyn had officially become a borough of Greater New York City. Betty Smith writes about the lovely span of the Williamsburg Bridge in her novel, A Tree Grows in Brooklyn. Today, the bridge still provides commuters a convenient crossing of the East River. What began as a tale of two cities stands as a symbol of the unification of one. I'm Victoria Principato, and this is what Brooklyn sounds like.
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2: I'm Giggles. This over here is Dave.
3: That's
2: Dave Mariah. This is like a kindergarten intro right now.
3: It is.
4: I'm all for it.
2: And Mariah is a good friend of mine from the wedding industry. And what's kind of fun, and I don't want to bury the lead here, or if this is the right terminology, but she was asking me about podcasts. And I got really jazzed up at an event. And I was like, listen, here's what you got to do. And there was the potential of me getting hired by her to like produce some podcasts. And I just dropped the ball.
3: You know, you had a shot. You had one shot and it blew it.
2: Yeah.
4: But hey, but I'm here now. So it's
2: But you're here. Yeah. And so she's got her podcast. I think what you did, how many episodes?
4: So right now, six are live. I've recorded 18 and I'm opening up applications for other wedding professionals outside of Colorado.
2: Oh,
3: nice. Yeah.
2: You directed that at me. You looked at me when you said that. Yeah. You were like, you could tell I was going to be like, oh, and then you're like, okay. No.
4: Well, here's the caveat. I have not had a videographer as a guest yet.
2: Okay.
4: So the door is always open for you.
2: All right.
4: I record in a professional studio because, I mean.
2: You're saying this is not professional.
4: No, this is professional.
3: Sure. You should have saw what just happened before this. That led to this. This is not professional.
2: No.
4: Well, I go to a studio because I have cats and they're not allowed to be a part of it. So it's just easier for me.
3: Also going to a studio, you know, you get treated like royalty, you know, like that. Yeah. That's really nice. Why are you moving her out of frame?
2: I just wanted to close my blinds so I wasn't so washed out.
3: Go close your blinds. See what I deal with here.
4: Dave, this you is look very tan. Were you out?
3: I actually was. I went to, it's probably also the lighting, but I did go to New Orleans a couple weeks ago. Okay. And then I was out on the lake this weekend up down at my friend's house in Pennsylvania, and it was hot. It was real hot. But we set up, I know you guys are in Colorado, but we set up an outdoor projector with a screen and we watched the Knicks game.
4: Oh, fun.
3: On the outdoor, and we had like, we were in Pennsylvania, so there were a lot of Philly fans. So they were like, okay, we're leaving, and you guys can enjoy your stupid New York shit. But it was great. It was a lot of fun. I mean, you know, I'm a bit of a bandwagon jumper, but I do like playoff sports. So playoff sports are always fun, you know? Like, it's kind of like, to me, it's like watching the Olympics. I'm not going to watch, you know, like any type of Olympic sport when it's not during the Olympics. But when the Olympics are on, I'm like, hey, let's really get into figure skating right now because I really love it right now. But that's what I was kind of like with basketball, and it was a lot of fun. And New York went absolutely nuts the other day.
4: Yeah, I have friends that were there that went in town. Actually, it was one of my previous couples.
2: Oh, wow.
4: Yeah, they were my rave couple, and we've traveled to Pretty Lights in Vegas. We went to Yon Don, which was also a Pretty Lights festival last summer, but they do a lot of traveling. So.
3: When was your first rave? When did you go to your first rave?
4: In my college. No, in my... We'll go with high school or college, Dave.
3: No, a couple of years ago. Just a couple. Three, four?
4: I'm a seasoned raver now, yeah. But now my trick is do it at the comfort of your house in pajamas on your big screen TV because no one's going to spike your drugs. And if you have a bad trip or a bad experience, your bed is right there or your spouse if you like need help.
2: Mm-hmm. Or your cats.
4: Or my cats.
2: Or your cats.
4: Yeah.
3: You know, Go ahead. Go ahead.
2: I was gonna say, can we let's get that mic like 6 inches closer to you. What do you think? How do we?
4: Well, I don't know how to do that because it's doing this.
3: Everything's on air. She sounds great over here. She sounds great.
2: She sounds great. All right.
3: She sounds great. The one thing I was
4: so I can project.
2: No, she's fine.
3: You sound great. You sound great. You sound great.
2: I'm just
3: one thing I was really surprised by was my kid is 2.5 and she's completely princess obsessed right now. So everything is Disney. And I turned on Disney yesterday and they're broadcasting Bonnaroo.
4: Yeah.
3: Which is crazy. Like I never thought we'd get to a point where these festivals are now just like, hey, you can watch them in your house. You know, like that's wild. Can you imagine if Woodstock was like, hey, tune in. You're going to be able to sit and watch Jimi Hendrix open up and do like the Star Spangled Banner in the morning. You know, it's easy. Where have we gone?
4: You know, if we had that type of technology back in the day, do you know how cooler that would have been?
3: It would have been wild.
4: Because so many more people would be exposed to different types of music types, like things that they couldn't do on their own.
3: Mm-hmm.
4: And maybe Woody wouldn't be in such a hot mess with technology now. I don't know.
3: Yeah, it is interesting to think, like, where will we be in 50 years? You know, like, it's going to get worse because we've already opened the can of worms. So it's probably going to get worse. But it'll be interesting to see where it leads.
4: In 50 years, I will be 95 and not give a shit.
3: Well, yeah, we won't give a shit.
4: I'm still kicking.
3: We won't give a shit. But I mean, like, people will. Some people will, I hope. I don't know. I don't know anymore.
2: I think the robots are going to take over. I think something's going to happen, and they're going to be like, all right, it's going to be
4: not going to be the robots.
2: You don't
4: it's going to be the big one. So my husband has been going down a rabbit hole and watching all of the things about the Titanic plates and the different volcanoes that are erupting everywhere outside of, like, California and the coast. And, yeah, so
2: tell us. Yeah, get me, like,
4: here. That's not me. No, that's not where I nerd out. Like, sure. I grew up in Southern California, so I always remember hearing about the big one. But now living in Colorado, we'll feel it.
2: Sure.
4: I don't know if it'll be in our lifetime, but it could be in the next, like, decade or two just because of all the friction with the world.
3: Yeah. Well, the friction with the world, you think there's a corresponding feature of friction with the world with friction with the plates, tectonic plates, like that's what it is.
4: You know, maybe Mother Nature's picking up on her bad vibes.
3: We got a lot of bad vibes. Bad vibes. That's what I just said. Bad vibes. But the big thing is going to be the tectonic plates, but it's also Yellowstone. When that explodes,
4: yeah,
3: it's going to that smoke is just going to go east. It's going to hit you guys. It's going to hit us. That's going to be real bad.
2: I don't think we really introduced our guest. Her name's Mariah.
4: You said hi when I we said first hi. Started.
2: Yeah, I was like,
4: so.
3: Right, yeah. Give a good backstory on Mariah here. Let's get to it.
2: Well, all right. Well, she's a friend from her Mariah Leonard. Yes. Is that correct?
4: Mm-hmm.
2: Yep, I pronounced it right. And Details, right, is your company?
4: It was.
2: Okay,
4: so
2: good to know.
4: I have Sunset wedding planning. My last wedding was April 26th, and it was the best way to end. It was a second wedding for the couple. 30 people.
2: Okay.
4: It was a lunch and I was home before 3 o'clock on a Sunday.
2: So you don't want to do any big weddings anymore. You're like, I don't want to say the small, but you like the elopements, like the small gatherings.
4: I like micro weddings.
2: Micro weddings.
4: I mean, I eloped, let's be real. Like, we live in Colorado.
2: Sure.
4: It's a luxury to get married in this state. That's why I'm a big fan of micro weddings, because you can still have a kick-ass party and not, you know, shit the bed on how much, like $50,000.
2: Sure.
4: But you can also blow it out if that's your jam.
2: Yeah. Like,
4: but yeah, after the election, after COVID, I'm just over the entitlement of guest behavior.
2: Hmm.
4: Yeah. So for me, I was like, and goodbye weddings for a while.
2: Gotcha.
4: Yeah.
2: I can see that. I mean, you're like, I like this. I think Dave had a micro wedding, right?
3: I did.
2: It was so micro that I wasn't invited.
3: Nobody was invited. We went to City Hall. We just did City Hall. Yeah, so that was easy. It was nice and easy. But, you know, we hired a photographer, so that was nice. We didn't hire Mike, so.
2: No, it's okay. You wanted your photos.
3: I am in.
2: You wanted your photos back, you know?
3: I wanted my photos back. I would never see them if I hired him. But here we are, you know?
4: Welcome, I had a videographer. Mariah. Thank you. I had a videographer at mine, and I think we've already watched our wedding video over a handful of times.
2: Well, you got married. I mean, I don't know. You got married pretty. Like, give us where you got married. You got married somewhere pretty epic.
4: Yeah. So I also, we didn't tell anybody. Like, my parents knew, but my husband's family did not know.
2: Ooh. Oh, so hot
4: we,
2: take.
4: Yeah, we hot eloped. Take. We eloped in New Zealand. So I'm a huge Lord of the Rings fan, and I always knew I didn't want like a traditional wedding. I don't care about opinions of my family or friends. Let's be real. It's a big party, and I would rather save money by not having all those people there and do like a month vacation. And that's what we did. So we started our honeymoon in the South Island, went on a helicopter elopement to 5 different locations where Lord of the Rings was filmed.
2: Damn.
4: And then we finished our honeymoon for 2 more weeks traveling between the South and the North Island. And it was epic.
3: That is pretty epic.
2: That sounds almost more fun than a wedding.
3: It does. It totally does. Because, like, people are annoying, you know? It's why I don't invite Mike to my wedding. Let me ask you this. All right. So you're a big Lord of the Rings fan. Yeah. You got married. Mm-hmm. What is the biggest signature piece of a wedding? A ring. Was it one ring to rule them all? How did we handle the ring situation?
4: Okay, so I have a funny story actually about that because
3: I knew you would.
4: So when I was a wedding planner, my whole thing is non-traditional, like themed events, weird shit. Like that's my thing. Like if dusty rose and sage green are your colors, like I'm sorry, but fuck off. Like everybody's done that. So in true non-traditional fashion, I actually designed and bought my wedding ring. We never got engaged. So I gave it to my husband before our trip, and I was like, here's my ring. Mm. And they looked at it, and he's like, huh, I wouldn't have picked this. And I was like, well, good thing I'm getting what I wanted. And I also designed my wedding band, so he can give that to me in our 5-year.
3: Nice.
4: When we do a vow renewal that he doesn't know about.
3: Jeez. He doesn't know about. Is there any inscription inside, like Lord of the Rings themed or anything?
4: Nope.
3: Nope.
4: It's a black diamond.
3: Nice.
4: So, and the wedding band for it is salt and pepper diamonds, but I want to do a Taco Bell Vegas 5-year reunion. Oh, if you were part of my childhood, like you would get it. Like
2: sure.
4: When I go back to visit my besties in California, we still eat Taco Bell and we still watch scary movies. But now because we're adults, we might add in some, you know, alcoholic beverages or some weed.
2: Oh, sure. But sure.
4: We still live sure. Like we are 13.
3: In college, I lived off campus at this like weird house that was kind of like we threw parties at all the time, and we lived across the street from a Dunkin' Donuts and next to a Taco Bell. So we would walk through the drive-thru and they'd be like, come on, you're not supposed to do this. And we'd be like, you know us, come on.
4: Back in the day, it's way safer. Now, no.
3: Yeah, no. But I get it. We
4: had Taco Bell on campus. Mm, so nice. I was very spoiled and I kind of survived off of it. And it's still my go-to. Bad day, Taco Bell.
3: Very
4: good
3: nice.
4: Day, Taco Bell.
2: Yeah.
3: Very nice. I also designed my ring for my wife now. So okay. I knew a gem guy and I knew a jeweler. So I got a gem from a friend and then I had him make the ring based on that. And she was very impressed. She was like, wow, that's like, and then I made it because I didn't know what I was doing. And I was like, this one looks cool. And she's like, oh yeah, these are really in right now. So you did good. And I was like, I didn't even know. So just got lucky.
4: As long as she liked it, that's all.
3: Yeah, she liked it. So they were good. We're good to go.
4: Nice. And how long have you been married now?
3: He doesn't know. I think it's November. It'll be a year. So it's under a year. So yeah.
4: Okay.
3: Yeah.
4: Cool.
3: But you know, we have a 2.5-year-old. So I think that one was the more important one. But
2: ask him if I've met his wife. We're the only radio show.
3: This is not my fault. He was in the same house with her at one point, but then slept through meeting her.
2: It would have been a weird intro because that hallway was weird. It was the only time I could have met her.
3: Yeah. And then also, like, he's come to New York a few times, ditched me a few of those times.
2: Once.
3: And then I've invited him over many different times, and he's just never come over. He's just like, you come to me. So this is all on him.
4: It sounds like a great friendship, by the way.
2: It's kind of a toxic relationship.
3: It's very toxic. Yeah, very.
2: Speaking of toxics and getting the toxicities out, yesterday I went to this awesome place called Crow's Nest Sauna in Bailey, and it was
3: I saw the pictures.
2: You saw the pictures, right?
3: Tell me about it.
2: So this is starting to be my pre, and Mariah and I have talked about this because we want to get a wedding gang together and go sauna together, sweat. You know, I feel like that's the next move here. But I went by myself, and I had the whole place to myself. And this is my pre-wedding ritual now. I've done it like twice. So before a wedding, I go sauna.
3: That's nice.
2: And, you know, and I, you know, you sweat and you're there by yourself.
3: Mm-hmm.
2: It was great. And they were like, the wind chimes were chiming, like the birds were chirping.
4: Yeah.
2: And it was just this like forest sanctuary. And I was like, I want this. I want this in my backyard, or I want like a little plot of land where I can have a little sauna, a little cold plunge. You know, a little tent, something, just hang out in the woods.
3: How do you have this?
2: I don't know. I gotta do this. I'm stuck in my, I don't want to say stuck in my office, but I'm stuck here right now. I'm not stuck. I'm just, you know,
3: You're a little stuck.
2: I don't really have time to go, you know, invest in, you know.
3: Sauna stuff?
2: Sauna stuff, or like land right now. I was like, I'm here. I got things
3: to do. But you got a backyard or a front yard.
2: I want to put the sauna. I think it's going to be about 10. If I to do it right, like the Finns do it, I think it's going to be about 10K.
4: Would you do it outside or would you put it in your basement?
2: No, I want it outside.
4: Okay.
2: I want it outside, and then I want the cold plunge. And I was thinking of like doing a little deck.
4: Yeah.
2: You know, and then just having I think we talked about this months ago, the communal aspect of sweating in a close group with people. There's something about it, right, Dave?
3: Yeah, there is something about it. There's.
4: I mean, did you watch? Well, let's. Did you watch the Friends and Neighbors with John Hamm?
2: No.
4: Okay, so that's an HBO Max. I've told all my friends. I was like, it's like the male version of Desperate Housewives. It's all male, mostly male characters. A lot of sex, a lot of cheating. It's great.
3: Gotta love it. Gotta love it.
4: But they all have saunas and cold plunges, and they're always showing them in this big lake. Community sauna, sweating it out, both the guys and the girls. And yeah, there is something to be said about that.
3: Are they naked in this?
4: They do have towels wrapped around them. So
3: that's the problem. We let's just get rid of the towels, guys.
2: Well, you don't need to be like, you know, I mean, you have to sit on the towel. I think
4: you don't want to burn it.
3: Sure, yeah, sure.
2: Yeah. But you know, I mean, you know, I think just watch where things are going, you know? And you know, stepping in. I don't know. I'm big into sauna.
3: A lot of innuendos in that one.
4: You know, you could get really good friends with the people in Bailey, and then come up with some sort of like frequent punch card or like discount. Like the more people you bring, the better the rate.
3: It's
4: like, oh, then you get your own Friday once a month, whatever, to come by yourself.
2: Well, so here's the thing. Yeah, no, I'm gonna pitch them on a commercial. Here's the thing. It's kind of far. It's like an hour and 15 away. So it's not like, you know, super close.
4: Yeah, but we all need staycations during the week to survive the wedding industry.
2: Yeah, I mean, I her place. This lady, she's like she's got her PhD. She's like, because it's the North American Sauna Society. So she's like legit. Yeah. She's got like this like Latvian, I should actually get her on the show. She'd actually be great. She does these like grief rituals. I think she's like a licensed counselor. Oh. So I think like, and she does, you know, I think it's like, I don't know. We were talking about, Dave knows about this, about my self-care journey. I've been doing a lot of running, a lot of sauning,
3: hot
2: yoga-ing, you know, I've just a lot of sauna.
3: A lot of sauning.
2: A lot of nudity. just basically trying to get naked.
4: Nudity and sweating. I hear a theme here. Okay.
3: That's the theme of our show, Mariah. We are sweating and we are nude. That's what we do.
4: And there's giggles a lot. Okay. This makes a lot of sense.
3: If you want to come on our show, you got to be sweating. You got to be nude. That's it.
4: Oh, shit. My clothes are still on. I'm sorry.
3: Take them off.
2: Well, my kids are here and my wife. Oh my God. That would be like, can you? I think they would just look at me and be like, my oldest would probably just shake his head.
3: He definitely would.
4: You could just start inviting your guests in their bathrobes instead.
3: That would be great. Really? You could do that. You want to do that?
2: Yeah, it would be good. Oh, like a sauna show.
4: Yeah.
3: Sauna show.
2: I like this. I mean, they have done like the bed, like John Lennon and Yoko were the first to do like the in bed show, right?
3: You know, they were, I mean, well,
2: now people are doing the, you know, podcasts in bed, like, you know, all right. So
4: my podcast is audio only.
2: And what is the name? Sorry. What is the name of your podcast?
3: I love that.
4: So my podcast is called Weddings Uncensored Pod. And I'm going through a trademark for my name.
2: Ooh.
4: but it's, there's no platform for us in the industry to just like talk real, like have real talk. Like, why does shit cost what it costs? Like, what do couples not understand? What is WedPro like getting wrong? Which is a lot of things, sure. Just like AI. And so the reason why I wanted to do mine audio only is I want to protect my guests. I want them to truly be able to talk as much shit or mm-hmm. talk about whatever they want with no repercussion.
2: Here's my question for you, though. Yes. I think that's a great idea. Mm-hmm. But like, people's voices are recognizable.
4: So I get what you're saying.
2: Good cop, bad cop, Dave. You like that?
4: But my podcast is open to vendors across the U.S. Okay. So because it's not a Colorado only problem. It's we all

0: be looking to their vendors to tell them and give them advice, because the vendors are the ones that have done this hundreds or thousands of
1: Sure.
0: times. And most vendors actually care about their couples. They want them to have a fun time and a good experience and good pictures and good memories. So listen to your vendors. That's why you hire
1: Are we
0: professionals.
1: still in like, is it still like a bridezilla type mentality, or has this spread to like, it doesn't matter if it's just the bride, it's the groom, it's the parents, it's like, is it like spread to like, this is an event that's costing us so much money that everyone has their own input, everyone has their own opinion, everyone has their own BS coming into it.
0: So, yes, I was very lucky. I didn't have bridezillas. I had a few momzillas here and there, but my couple specifically told me in advance, like, hey, my mom's an alcoholic. So, we're hiring you to kind of like mitigate her from getting shit faced and losing it at our wedding. Great. I know that in advance. So,
1: That's a
0: I
1: big
0: connected.
1: responsibility to be like
0: Well,
1: a mom wrangler.
0: we've actually had to escort moms out of weddings
1: Ouch.
0: before. So, but it's funny you bring up the bridezilla, because I always had a Zilla clause, just a Zilla clause, maid of honor, anybody in your wedding party, anybody that's not.
2: That like treats you like shit, they're
0: Yep.
2: out. Or you're out.
0: So I had a Zilla clause. If anybody got in the way of what we were doing the day of, we would tell the couple, and if they didn't have them leave or check their, attitude, we had a zero
2: I love
0: tolerance.
2: that. Because sometimes you're like you have a job to do, and if someone is like, oh, what about this? Or let's do this photo, or let's and it's like, no, we're sticking to a
0: Oh yeah.
2: timeline, there's a budget, catering's gotta get out on time. Ooh, I like this, because I guess me as a vendor, I was always like, oh, what do you need? What do you want? But I like this kind of like, no, here's the deal. This, I don't say tough, take the kid's gloves off approach. Like, is that kind of like, you want to just be super real with people and be like,
0: So
2: here's what.
0: there's a tact and a professionalism. So of course, we extend in a very professional manner what behavior is not acceptable. And if the couple does nothing or the guests continue to be that way, we walk. Because why is it, why are, this is how I approach things. So would you treat me the way that you're like, would you have these words that you're having to me? Would you have those with your wife? Your grandma or your child? Probably not. So, what makes you think that you have the right to be disrespectful to me and threaten my life or grab my ass or would do whatever the things that we've seen? So, that's why.
1: This ain't the sauna,
2: This ain't the sauna. We're not naked in the sauna
0: We are
2: grabbing
0: not
2: asses.
0: naked and being friends and sweating. We
1: Exactly.
0: are sweating in our black dresses
1: I mean,
0: and sorry
1: it's a good foundation to have. Like, I think that's really good. I will say, one of my sister's aunts, or not my sister's, my niece's aunt, so like on the other side, she just got married this year, and she or yesterday or Saturday, Saturday she got married, and she made. I love her. She's so great. I got cut from the invite list because she originally had 500 and then she whittled it down to like 100 or something. So I didn't make the cut, which is fine. I'm totally fine with that. It was actually during the finals of the last game of the Knicks, which was very funny. They sent me pictures. Everyone was lined up watching the
0: Oh, I'm
1: TV,
0: sure.
1: which would have sounds like a nightmare. But she made her life about the wedding for the past. They've been engaged for like 4 years. So for 4 years, they've made their life about the wedding. And she even started doing like TikToks about like talking about wedding stuff and like doing everything about the wedding. And like even her invites, I think I should send you pictures of the invites. The invites, I think, were $100 a piece. They were like these, you opened it up and it was this gold box. And it was all this stuff. And like, it was so over the top. It was the most over the top wedding I've ever seen in my life. And I don't know where I'm going with this, but it blew my mind so much for the fact that now I'm talking to wedding people. I had to express it to you guys.
2: Dave's Italian, so
1: Yeah. Well, it
2: that's
1: was Italian. It was an Italian guy. So,
0: That makes sense, because it's funny you say how over the top it was, because people don't realize or understand there's a correlation to the amount you spend on your wedding and your higher probability of divorce. But
1: That's interesting. Ooh.
0: I also worked in different space than Mike. So Mike,
2: Giggles.
0: giggles.
1: You could call him whatever you want.
2: I just love doing that to guests.
0: Naked sauna
2: Naked
0: guy.
2: sauna.
0: He
1: The
0: focuses on
1: NSG, the naked sauna guy,
0: higher,
1: NSG.
0: There, I like that. Ooh, there you go. You

0: that acronym name.
1: Mm-hmm.
0: But we focus on different clientele. So I focus on couples that probably were spending 50 to 80K for their wedding, and a lot of them were paying, for it themselves and didn't have support. So Mike and I never had a chance to work together because Mike, you work with more of the upper echelon, and I couldn't personally because I don't have a poker face. I mean, I would sit there and judge everybody,
1: Sure.
0: and I always equate more money with more problems and shittier people, and I'm just like, no, thank you. Like, when my assistant has to send me a text from across the room that says, fix your face or walk away. There's a reason why, I didn't work six
1: Yeah,
0: figures, you know.
1: you don't hide it. You don't
0: No,
1: hide it.
0: no. My face says everything, which is a good thing and a bad thing. Like, I'm from California. I don't sugarcoat shit. I tell you how it is. And if I don't like you'll know. Like, yeah.
1: One time I was in Jamie Dimon's kitchen. You know, the CEO of Chase years ago, as I was cater waitering like 20 years ago. This, sorry, it's a tangent, but like just that, like I'm just thinking of like I've been around CEOs and like doing these board meeting recordings and all this stuff for like years, 20 years, you know. And so like I just feel like, I was like, I'm comfortable around it, but I was like, oh, I can like put on the face and be like, oh, sure, you know, like you want luxury? Sure, I'll be luxury. We're gonna show up and like do all this stuff and like we'll make it happen. You know, and then I do five of those a year, you know, or
0: I used to sell to CXOs.
1: what's CXOs? I don't.
0: It covers the whole suite of the C level.
1: Oh, okay.
0: Yeah.
1: Not like so CEOs,
0: CXOs,
1: CTOs. Okay.
0: CIOs,
1: C.
0: CTOs.
1: The
0: So,
1: CXOs, yeah.
0: yes. So my background was actually in technology sales. I used to work at Gartner, so I did IT
1: Ah.
0: consulting. So I used to tell everybody I was like the drug dealer was
1: Okay.
0: the middleman. Like, oh, you want to talk to this analyst, or oh, you need help with your RFP? Great, sign this contract, and I can put you in touch with the people. But you have to go through me first.
1: Sure.
0: And after all of the traveling and trips, one, I would never marry somebody in the C-suite because they mostly cheat on their spouses. And I have a lot of stories about that. And yeah, just like I would never work with anybody who's a VP of sales or a sales manager or a sales director because they're just as smarmy.
1: So I that's
2: They are kind of.
1: Yeah.
2: I've known a
1: Kind
2: lot of salespeople. Let's admit they're a
1: They're
2: little
1: smarmy.
2: weird.
0: Yeah. I'm sure they're great people, but I'm like,
1: But you gotta sell, right? I mean, I don't know, like, or is it just unselling and just being cool and being like, hey, you want this? How it is, you know, like.
0: I don't know. I've loved technology for a long time. My husband is works in IT, so I stay up to speed with what's going on. He works in the data center REIT. Yeah. So
1: We were talking a little bit about this, but let's hop on this real quick, but then I
0: yeah.
1: want to get into our special segment, which is show and tell with
2: Show
1: Dave
2: and tell
1: Giggles.
2: with Dave and
1: Show and
2: Giggles.
1: tell with Dave and Giggles.
0: Cool.
1: But you think, I don't want to say you think, I don't want to put words in your mouth, but you don't see a problem with the giant data centers.
0: Well, that depends. What is a giant one compared to
1: Just
0: a
1: like
0: regular
1: massive,
0: size
1: like
0: one?
1: 30 Costco sizes.
0: Okay, well, that's aggressive, but you also have to consider where are they putting it and what is the purpose of it. So many people are anti-data centers right now. Understand the difference between a regular data center and an AI data center because they're completely different. And I know the company my husband works at, they do a lot of, capturing rainwater and recycling water. So they're not putting
2: That's
0: own
2: good.
0: crap on the neighborhoods.
1: Sure.
0: Like, they actually do a lot of research before they build and construct them. And they're trying to figure out, like, how do we make this more environmentally friendly if it is near a neighborhood or things like that. So it'll be really interesting to see this play out because there are a number of cities, a number of states that have already banned them. Colorado is one. They just put a pause on them for a year to kind of figure that out.
1: Colorado and not the whole state.
0: Yeah, the state.
1: Like new ones or just ones in general? Because they're building a giant one like a few miles away.
0: So if they're in current construction, that already shipped, but there's a 1 year pause on no new
2: Oh,
0: ones
2: no
0: being
2: shit.
1: Wow.
0: approved. Yes. So they can kind of look at what's the environmental impact, where are these being placed? Are they AI? Are they true data centers? Like all of that kind of stuff.
2: What kind of data do they need? What are they collecting? What are they collecting on us? Are they just trying to figure us out so they could sell us more crap? Is that what this is all about?
0: So the data centers don't have anything to do with that. They're the ones that house the equipment where your data passes through. That's the thing I wish people
2: All right.
0: actually were more educated on this. Like when people get upset, I'm like, okay, so how many smart devices do you have in your house? Oh, do you have a smartphone? Great. So you're just a part of the problem. So sit down and shut up.
2: Sure.
1: Hot take. Hot take.
2: MSG.
1: Don't spend $300,000 to get married. You know, no,
2: that's true.
1: Go elope in New Zealand.
2: Mm-hmm.
1: Get naked in the sauna. All right, yeah. Show and tell. Yes. Let's do it. This is my favorite segment of this show that we've just sort of started. Just because it was actually my favorite game in kindergarten.
0: Oh,
1: and okay. You know, I don't want to say reliving my childhood, but I think it's time that, you know,
2: the show is about reliving
1: it's
2: your
1: about childhood. Reliving your childhood. It's Dave and Giggles show and tell
2: in the sauna.
1: Naked. In the sauna. Mariah, would you like to go first as our guest of honor?
0: I will.
1: Okay.
0: So, Dave, because we haven't met, you can't see my tattoo on my arm. Ooh.
2: Okay.
0: I had a Shih Tzu. His name was Chuck Norris. And I got his face tattooed on me when I found out he might have 6 months to a year left because he had a stage 5 heart murmur.
2: Oh,
1: jeez.
0: We ended up having him for another 4 years. He passed away the day before his 14th birthday. So,
2: wow, 14 is great.
0: That's what I've heard. So everybody around me knows that he was my ride or die. And so when he passed away, it was very hard for me. So my sister-in-law made me a stuffed Chuck. So if you ever seen like those, I think they're called wobbles, where you like have a little kit and you like not embroider, but you knit. So she knitted the sweater.
2: Oh, that's really cute.
0: Falling apart because my cat likes to lay on him and attack him. Uh-huh. But he lays on my bed and sometimes I forget he's not real. And I like call Chuck close to me and I was like, wait, this guy passed away like 4 years ago.
2: Oh.
0: So he's my adorable Chuck Norris that's on my bed. And
1: oh, it's a two-part.
0: My husband helped one of his friends get a job. His wife is an artist, so she actually painted a portrait.
2: A little Chuck.
0: Yeah, and so this is Chuck Norris. He's on my arm, and it's some people think he's an Ewok,
1: sure,
0: or the Predator, or a really messed up Chewbacca. But yeah, he was a Shih Tzu, and I had cats Smokey and Bandit, so. His name was Chuck Norris to fit in with them. Yeah.
2: It's very sweet.
1: Really special. Yeah. I don't want to sound insensitive, but did you feel any, like, I don't want to say when the real Chuck Norris passed away?
0: No, that guy was away. An racist asshole.
2: He's a racist asshole. Yeah, totally. Yeah.
1: Okay.
0: Yeah. No, I love the 80s and my gay bestie. He's the reason why I had Chuck Norris.
1: Okay.
0: And he's also the reason why I met my husband.
2: Oh.
0: Yeah. So my gay bestie down in Florida, shout out to Will. I love you. He has brought so much joy to my life.
2: Very
0: not
2: nice.
0: Not with his friendship, but the other things. Yeah. Oh, nice. So.
2: Very nice.
1: We have the ability. I was going to say, that'd be amazing. We have him on the line.
2: Chuck, where are you?
1: Because not Chuck Norris, her dead dog.
2: Oh, I thought we had Chuck on the line.
1: No, God damn it, Dave.
2: Chuck, you there?
1: So, Chuck's
0: so
1: here.
0: It's super funny because I just named my Discord agent Chuck Norris. So I talk to my dog all the time via AI.
1: Yeah,
2: perfect. All right, I will follow that up because I have a similar thing. So I have a 6-year-old Australian cattle dog mix, and she's only 6, so she's still young. But I got a tattoo. Let's see if I can get this to.
0: Oh yeah, I saw the side of it.
2: There you go.
0: Yeah, a little like outlaw.
2: There she is. Okay. There she is.
1: Like a bat, like a vampire.
2: She's a little bat. She's got really big ears.
1: Like a fox.
2: I got a tattoo of her on my wrist. And the day I got it, it was one of my really good friends who did it. And he used to live in my building, and then he moved to France, and he was living in France for a while. And then he came back comes back every once in a while to do tattoos in America. And he'll come to Brooklyn, and he'll, like, schedule, like, hundreds of appointments, and he'll just, like, tattoo for, like, a month and then go back to France. He might be moving back here.
0: Does he need an assistant?
2: Yeah, probably does. He's a busy man. And, like, tattoo artists are wild. He has, like, 60,000 followers on Instagram, like, and just by doing tattoos, like, and then just it's just like he does so many of them, everyone follows him, and then more people follow him, and then more people follow him. But here's my point of this story. So he comes in, and he's like, because I wanted to get a tattoo before he moved to France, so, and I never did it. And then when he was coming back, I texted him. I was like, hey, maybe we could do that tattoo. He's like, I'll come by, and we'll do it in your apartment. So he came by because he was like living or staying with a friend down the hall from me in one of the other apartments. So he came by one morning, and then him and my friend and then my neighbor who also got a tattoo. So we were just doing a tattoo party in my kitchen. And then when he was done tattooing my arm, he handed me the tattoo gun and said, okay, now I have a rule that you have to tattoo me. So I tattooed him the day I got my first tattoo. I gave a tattoo.
0: That's so cool.
2: Which is really cool.
0: How did it feel giving somebody a tattoo?
2: It was wild. Like I couldn't explain like how it feels, but it's very interesting because it's like this big, thick kind of like pen, yeah. Right? Oh, yeah. And you kind of don't feel you on the needle on the skin. You're just kind of, it's just kind of like drawing in the air. Right. And you're drawing in the air. And I'm sure I did a terrible job. I'll send the picture to you can see what I did. But he was like at the end of it. And I don't know if he was lying to me, but he's like, this is the second best tattoo I've gotten from someone who's never given a tattoo before. So that made me feel good. And he's like super tatted up, like head to toe, super tatted up. And all of them are like really shitty tattoos that people would give. So I felt really good about that. It was really interesting. I could see why you'd get on both sides, how you can get addicted to getting tattoos and also giving tattoos. Like it was really fun and kind of like rewarding to give a tattoo and be like, I just gave that person a permanent thing on their body. And they were going to live with that forever. And every time they look at it, they're going to think of me.
0: Yes.
2: Which is pretty cool.
0: I love that. So yeah. Let me ask you this. Since you got your dog, like I have tattoos all over. And to me, it's like an addiction thing. Like I literally just got a flash tattoo at a birthday party on Friday. So I have a spider on my elbow.
2: Nice.
0: Have you gotten more?
2: I haven't yet. I haven't had the urge to do it yet. But the other day someone asked me and I was like, maybe I should like start thinking about another tattoo. So I probably will. It was really weird because like I didn't get a tattoo until I was 47. My mom got a tattoo when she was like 60. Now she's got like three of them. My sister didn't get a tattoo until she was like 30 something. So all my family, we didn't get tattoos until late in life. But now everyone's getting tattoos. Everybody's comfortable with it now, you know?
0: Do you have any ink?
1: I don't. I'd like one, but I
2: should.
0: Well, we might have two or three tattoo artists at the Flash event.
2: In the sauna.
1: In the sauna.
0: I don't know if I...
1: Plug it. Yeah. NACE. NACE, yeah. National Association of Catering and Events.
0: Yes. Okay. NACE is having a July 14th summer soiree.
1: Denver.
0: Yep. So it's actually my last hurrah for planning because it's...
1: You keep saying this sunsetting, last hurrahing.
0: I keep getting pulled into shit because non-traditional, like I said, is my jam. And it's a carnival, elevated carnival theme. So we'll have a tintype photo booth. You probably know who that is.
1: Yes, I do.
0: A couple flash tattoo artists. I'm working on tarot card. But then we have a dunk tank to dunk the NACE board. We're going to have putt-putt, Dance Dance Revolution, giant operation. It's going to be a ton of activities. Five different caterers, ton of food, super fun.
1: July
0: 14th. It's a Tuesday from 5 to 9 at Space Gallery.
1: All right. Dave, come on out.
0: Yeah, you should. And then we can all get tattoos together. And then we can go to the sauna.
2: I love it.
1: We should do that. I've been trying to get Dave to go to the clothing optional hot springs for years.
2: I'm in.
1: He won't come out. I'm like, you should.
0: So it's funny. I've lived here for 18 years. And I had a wedding in Steamboat. And so that was the first time I went to the Steamboat hot springs. I brought my husband.
1: Okay.
0: And then we went at night when it was clothing optional.
1: Sure.
0: And I was like, yeah, good for all these people and their body positivity.
1: Yeah.
0: I mean, I took my top off, but I left my bottoms on because it's kind of weird. I don't know.
1: I kept my shirt on, my top on, but my bottoms off.
2: Yeah, so he likes to Winnie the Pooh it a lot.
0: So I don't know what it is for me. I could probably be naked around my friends, but being naked around people I don't know, I feel weird about.
1: Really?
0: Yes.
2: Huh. I think I'm more opposite. I feel like people I don't know, I don't give a shit. Like,
0: I mean, you're probably never going to see them. It'd probably be a lot easier. Like when we were in Spain, we were all topless at the nude beach.
1: Sure.
0: I don't remember if we were naked. I know we're all topless, but
1: I think it's an American problem that we just like we're so prude, and we're like we're think so of like bodies as always sexual. And it's like no, you like there's nothing wrong with like being naked in the forest, you know. Like if you want to just be out in the woods and fucking, you know, as long as you're behaving like we're I wouldn't say we're animals, but like it feels good to swim naked in the ocean.
2: Feels great. Feels great to be naked in general. You know, it feels great to be naked.
0: I mean, a lot of people sleep naked. I sleep.
1: I can't. My kids, they're always like, ah, they're like, what are you doing?
2: Oh, God. I mean, I slept naked up until like recently when my kid started sleeping in the bed. But I will get back to it as soon as I can when she's in her own bed. So
0: I don't have kids. We're dinks. Yeah, and my husband and I sleep separately because he snores like a bear. And I'm like, unless you want to be truly datelined, like...
2: Explain how the night process goes where you both sleep in separate beds. So do you like hang out? Do you go into a bed until you're like, okay, I'm going to go in my bed?
0: Oh no, we hang out until I'm a morning person and he is not. So I actually woke him up on my way here to make sure he was like good to go for his day.
2: Good thing. I like this guy.
3: How old is he?
0: Shh, we're in our 40s. It's fine.
3: Oh, I love this. So it's great. It's great.
0: It's fine. So like I go to bed at like 9:30, and then I usually go in bed and get high and then watch like a murder show to relax.
3: Jesus.
0: And then
2: that's a lot of women do, I feel.
0: Yeah. Yeah. It's the thing. Mm-hmm. I almost wore my murder shows and comfy clothes t-shirt or asked me about my favorite serial killer. But I was like, I don't know if people are going to see that. So it's fine. But he stays up till anywhere from 3 or 4. Sometimes he's going to bed when I'm getting up because I'm up at 5:30 or 6.
2: No. So he's a true night owl.
0: Oh, that's
2: like true night
0: owl. Which is funny because I have insomnia. Like I take medication to have to go to sleep and then I get pissed off. It takes too long. So that's why I get high. Mm. And then I sleep like a rock. And then I get up early and yeah.
3: Do you think it's the murder shows that are keeping you up at night?
0: Oh, God, no. Because I'm usually falling asleep through them. And I look, if you show a trailer, I can be like, look, this is who did it. This is how it's going to go. And then you watch and you're like, oh, yeah. I used to want to be I used to want to be a criminal investigator.
3: Oh, okay.
0: So like I wrote my English paper about serial killers because I think it's very fascinating if it's, are you born that way or is it in your environment or is it a combination of both? So I think the brain is very fascinating and just people in general and personalities and what makes people tick. You know, it's mostly males.
3: Sure.
0: It's mostly
3: white.
2: White males.
0: Yeah, white males have an angry problem. And that's the thing. I've watched so many things and I was putting my buckets on like, okay, it all comes down to power.
2: Mm-hmm.
0: A lot of them are about religion. Comes down to power. You know, you have a problem with women, that's authority. It's about power. So, yeah.
2: Mm-hmm. I mean, society, you know, it's us as a white man, you know, it's just like we're told like we're so important. We're so this and that and this and that. And then we don't live up to anything and we just get mad. You know, not me specifically, but maybe others. But, we're weird, weird people.
3: As
2: a white man.
3: As a white man.
2: But I do know one of my friends, she just started or she took over as the head of the department at Rutgers. And she's a genetic testing for Jane Doe's and John Doe's. So she does, she's figured out a bunch of different identities of John and Jane Doe's.
0: That's the thing. I'm like, oh, do I reinvent myself and go back into the field that I really
2: and she did. She
0: like,
2: did.
0: I think that's badass.
2: Yeah, she did. She was a nurse, and then eventually, like only a couple of years ago, reinvented herself in this genealogy world, and now
0: that's so cool.
2: And now leads a whole department at Rutgers.
3: If you could reinvent yourself, Dave, what would you do? What would you? So Dave's a colorist. Dave does coloring for movies and TV shows and stuff like that.
0: Okay, I thought he was going to say he's a professional, like coloring. Like
2: hair color.
0: I was like, fuck yeah. Talk about living your childhood and getting paid.
3: He's a really good coloring book artist.
2: That's true. That'd be amazing. We only have a couple minutes. That's a deep, deep question because honestly, we're in a world where AI is taking over so much, and I don't know how much it's going to take over, and I don't know if my job is going to exist in a few years, so I might have to reinvent myself, and it's something that I've given a lot of thought to, and I'm not quite sure yet. I'm not quite there as to what I want to do, but I'm working towards it.
3: Okay. All right, Dave. Oh, geez. All right.
0: What about you, Giggles? If you had to reinvent yourself, what would you do?
3: I'd like to be, well, I'm trying to be an ultra athlete. It's kind of what I want to do right now.
2: I love
3: it. Like, just, you know, go, I don't know, like on these like multi hundred, you know, 100 mile, 50 mile races, and just, you know, packing my bag with everything I need, and just you're out in the forest, you know. And I've kind of, I don't know. I think
0: what's
3: like,
0: that name? That something Giles. Or Giles, or isn't there like a guy that takes people and they do like crazy shit just like that? I can't.
2: I know what you're talking about, but I can't think of the name.
3: Not the Bear Grylls guy. Not him. No.
2: Bear Grylls.
3: I don't know.
0: Maybe you should try being on Naked and Afraid.
3: Oh, I would get sunburned.
2: Yeah, like, he's got bad skin.
3: I got bad skin. No,
0: yeah, but then you learn what mud.
3: And I can't make fire. I haven't. I don't know how to make primitive fire. There's a few things I need. We've been talking about this. I want to go on a men's, it doesn't have to be a men's trip, but I want to go on a survival trip where somebody teaches me how to survive in the woods.
0: Ooh, and I would do that.
3: I would love it, because I feel like that's something that you should know how to do.
0: Especially if robots do take over, you know, and we have like some iRobot weird shit. Yeah, we're going to need those types of
2: skills. We used to, in our 20s, go camping a lot. We would go like canoe camping, which is, I think, one of the best ways to camp, which is pretty much you put all your shit into a canoe and paddle across a lake and then camp. You know, there are like specific things where you can, like, what we did was a portage when you go to the end of the lake and you pick everything up and you hike a mile to the next lake and you keep doing that, which is a lot of fun. But there's many times we were like, hey, Giggles, start a fire. And he was just never able to do it.
3: Couldn't do it.
2: And then there was another time we were paddling down a river, and there were horse flies that were just eating the hell out of us. Oh. And we were just like killing them left and right. And we were getting a count going on like how many horse flies you've killed. And then Giggles didn't have any. And he was just like, I'm going to get one. And at one point we heard him just whack the boat. Right. And we were like, hey, you got one. He's like, yeah, I got one. And we looked, and it was a dragonfly. We were like, you killed a dragonfly.
0: Those are good.
2: No, I know. Bad luck.
3: All right, here's my show and tell.
2: Let's see it. We got a couple minutes left. Let's see the show and tell.
3: It's a, can you see it? It's a fire starter. It's like a little flame.
2: See, here we are.
3: And a little compass.
2: Nice.
3: So that I haven't used. I've never used it.
2: All right, I want you to, between this week and next week, I want you to learn how to use it and start a fire with it.
0: And then you're going to have to make a video to prove
2: it. Yeah, you have to make a video to prove it.
3: Well, this isn't primitive fire. This is just, you have to, you know, this is, you could find, I mean, this would be a pretty, I could, okay. This would be a good place to start.
0: I think
3: so. Because, like, I think, I'm thinking, like, Native American, you know, indigenous primitive.
2: No, I mean, if you could make a fire with that, I would be proud.
3: That would be, like, really impressive. But this is somewhat, this would be impressive, too, just to do it with a fire starter.
2: I wanted to see you make a fire with it. That's what your goal for the week.
3: It has been really dry. Here's the thing. I don't want to start a freaking fire because we're in like a severe drought.
0: Do you have a fire pit in your backyard?
3: Could you use
0: it to start that type of a fire?
3: Right, I don't want to give excuses. I can do it. There's a drought.
2: There's a drought. I can't do it.
0: You record yourself, and then you don't have to tell us how many times it took for you to figure it out.
2: Mm-hmm.
3: There is a place. We should get this guy on the show next. That's... Dave, that's your job. There's a place called Boulder Outdoor Survival School.
2: Okay.
3: And they do these like 7-day, 14-day, and then 30-day like where they take you out in the woods and you build shelter. Like you go out there with nothing. It's basically like Naked and Afraid. And they teach you how to like find food, and, like build a primitive fire. And I was like, God, that would be a spiritual experience. Just a really, I don't know.
0: Yeah. Like from the foraging, that would be invaluable in itself. Because if, let's say, you know, shit happens and we have to go off the grid, how many people are going to end up dying from eating the wrong type of berries?
2: Oh, 100%.
0: No, that's what I'm saying. Like, that's a good skill to actually have in your back pocket.
2: Well, during the pandemic, we had on one of the winners and runner-ups of, Alone, the show Alone.
0: Oh, I watched that. That was good. Very interesting. Yeah.
2: Yeah, we had the winners on that, and they gave us their backstories of like how they got into it, and they're like so hardcore. Like they I would trust them with my life as to being like, if everything fell apart tomorrow, these guys could survive. Like 100%. It's insane. It's wild.
0: That's really cool.
2: Really cool. All right, we are at the end of our hour.
3: Is that quick? Did you get a full hour of, like, I only got 50 minutes or 54 minutes on my recording.
2: 54 minutes.
3: We can go for another minute or two.
2: I think you
3: can wrap up. We'll do like a 2-minute wrap up.
2: Yeah, you know? I mean, also tell everybody about Mariah and where they can find
3: her. All right. Mariah Leonard The podcast is called Weddings Uncensored Pod.
0: Yep.
3: .com. Where do we? Can we hear it?
0: Yes.
3: Now? It's audio only.
0: It's audio only.
2: I love that it's audio
0: only. So I also went a little bit further, and I have a phone number, and I think it's 242-TELL-ALL. Nice. So it's for the vendors that maybe are worried about their voice.
3: Sure.
0: Or just don't have the time, and then they can call and leave a horror story.
3: 242-TELL-ALL.
0: Mm-hmm. And then I will go ahead and read them all, so it keeps the anonymity.
3: Okay.
0: Yeah, so you just have to say either what region you're from, what type of vendor you are.
3: Sure.
0: And then tell your story. And then I will transcribe it and read it. And then everybody is protected.
3: That's Can you great. Give us a little, like teaser? Give us like some stories that you've heard, just like one little one. Can you?
0: Yeah. So actually one of my friends who's a florist, who's already just on, we shared a horror story together. Let's just say the florist left. The parents were supposed to tear down. The family threw a big shit fit like about it, and they were trashed. And I was like, yeah, well, again, we're happy to do this. It's $500. Here's our, Venmo. And the dad starts laughing. He's like, we're not doing it. He's like, plus my daughter's a planner. And I said, oh, sir, so she knows exactly what she's doing to you. They all came from out of state, Kentucky. I got a call from the venue a month later. Hey, just curious, do you have pictures from that wedding? And I was like, of course, why? The couple is denying they got married.
2: All together.
0: At the venue.
3: Right.
0: Because they ended up not getting their deposit back, caused a bunch of damage.
3: Sure.
0: And I thought, who the fuck does that?
3: Yeah.
0: Like, are you kidding me? Yeah. So that's one of them.
3: All right. Oh, I like it. All right. Weddings Uncensored Pod, 242-TELL-ALL.
0: Yeah.
3: Mariah, thank you so much for coming out to the studio.
0: Thank you.
3: Glad you got to meet Dave.
0: I know.
2: It was a great time. Thanks for coming.
3: And then one little piece of advice for the people who are looking to get married or have a micro wedding.
0: Stay true to yourself. This is
2: good one.
0: This is just one party to celebrate the two of you joining your lives together. Your marriage is the most important part. So focus on what matters to you and not your guests, because it's your celebration.
2: Yeah. Love it. Mariah, thank you so much. Come back again, because we just scratched the surface.
0: We're gonna do next time, let's do this in a sauna together.
3: Yes. Oh, that would be good.
2: I'm in. All right, we'll see you next time.
3: All right. NSGL.
2: NSGL. Later.
3: Later, buddy.

0: I'm not a real doctor, but I play one on the radio. 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